Hey there, Saints. It's Moose, host of Moose Tracks, every Saturday, 4 to 5 p.m., right here on The Saints. 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

0: 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This is Mel Torme. 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

0: Hi, everyone. This is Johnny Mathis. Chances are the next voice you hear will be that of Joe Riley.
1: Well, thank you. This is Joe Riley, host of Riley on the Radio, every Sunday from noon to 2, right here on WVCR 88.3 The Saint. Halo, by request, we play the music you grew up with. Simply dial 518-783-2400, and the lovely Marilyn will take your request. Riley on the Radio, that's me, Sundays from noon to 2. It's me and you.

All right, this is my favorite subject, actually. I've been married for 35 years. I'm very happy. I asked my wife if I was happy. She told me I am. And that's good enough for me. When I got married, our relationship changed immediately, not gradually, but immediately. My wife started to share knowledge with me, knowledge I had no idea she had before we got married. Tremendous amounts of knowledge she must have stored throughout the years waiting to share with her future husband, not all at one time, just bits and pieces here and there on an ongoing basis. And at one time I thought it would end, now I know it never will. But the thing is, I never know what's going to trigger her desire to share additional knowledge. That is the tricky part. That's the part that keeps us on our toes. It could pop up at any time for any reason or absolutely no reason at all. There are days when I'm going to walk through a room and I see my wife. Oh, I think I'll go the other way.

right. I really haven't memorized yesterday's lesson yet. I've got a big midterm coming up and I'd like to do well. I never know what's going to trigger her desire to share additional knowledge. One day I just opened our back door. That's all I did. Simply opened the back door. Look at me, people. Just opened the back door. Perhaps slightly too long. I don't know what the exact time parameter is. I only know I must have went over because my wife whirled and yelled, "Shut the door. You just let 800 mosquitoes into the house." Now, I had no idea that mosquitoes fly in swarms of 800. I would think that many in a swarm, you'd see something come through the door. I saw nothing, but my wife, with her keen eyesight and wealth of knowledge, knew that 800 got into our house. God bless her, we could have been bitten to death that night. I got married, I no longer need the Discovery Channel. I guess what I'm trying to say to you is that marriage can be good because you learn things that you never knew when you were single. Marriage can be good because you learn things that you never knew when you were single. And you know what? You see examples of that around us all the time. I'm in a cafeteria behind an elderly couple. Husband reaching for whole milk. Reaching for whole milk. Listen carefully, reaching for whole milk. Mid-reach, his wife states, "You do not drink whole milk." He did not stop, he did not turn to reply, just veered off, went straight to the skim milk. Now I watched this and I thought, how lucky that man was to have found that woman. How many years did he drink the wrong milk? You learn things when you get married that you never knew when you were single. For instance, now that I'm married, I realize that I never would have survived had I stayed single. If I hadn't gotten married when I did, I probably would have been dead in a matter of months. I mean that. When I was single, I was wild. I lived on the edge. You would not believe some of the things I used to do. For instance, when I was single, I used to wear my shoes in the house. I'm not making that up. I really did. I did not know carpets are supposed to live thousands of years. You learn things when you get married you never knew when you were single. For instance, now that I'm married, I know that I breathe way too loud. My wife not only told me I breathe too loud, she told me the exact distance from which people can hear me. A mile! I know it. Her knowledge is incredible. You learn things when you get married that you never knew when you were single. For instance, now that I'm married, I know when it's time to leave a party. I never used to know. When I was single, I would do really stupid things like stay until I quit having fun. Never realizing I should have left hours ago simply because it was time. How come you're leaving the party, man? It's time, pal, and you should get married so you'd know, too. See, sometimes when people start applauding, other people are like, "No, we don't want to move our arms." You learn things when you get married you never knew when you were single. For instance, now that I'm married, I realize that I never knew how to get dressed. You ever get dressed up to go out with your wife? You come out of the bedroom and she just looks at you and says, "No." "Oh, you go back now. I will help you." If it's a British husband, "Well, you're married long enough." She didn't have to say anything. You come out of that bedroom, you see a certain look, you just do a little U-turn.
You learn things when you get married you never knew when you were single. You see it around us all the time. Today, in the hotel I'm staying at, very nice hotel, walking down the hallway behind what had to be a husband and wife. He said, I'm hungry. She said, no, you're not. He walked by me, looked up at me as if to say, guess I'm not hungry. I sure thought I was hungry. Sometimes I get a pain in my stomach like I'm hungry. Good thing I married her. I could be eating right now and I'm not even hungry. Well, I hope I die first. All right, I'm going to leave this one with you. The reason I saved this one for last is one of my favorites, also one of the more recent ones. You learn things when you get married you never knew when you were single. I told my wife I wanted some shirts to perform in. This is one of the shirts that she got me. And I just told Nancy I don't want to wear a pink shirt. She said, it's not pink, it's hibiscus. You know what? I think I missed school the day they covered that color. I don't ever remember asking another kid, hey, pass me that hibiscus crayon. And then all my brothers saw me in his shirt and they're all making fun of me. Hey, you're wearing a pink shirt, except now I'm armed with new knowledge. It's not pink, it's hibiscus. And then all my brothers went, oh. And one by one, as they got married, they got hibiscus shirts. But this is the beautiful part. This is where I know you're with me on this. After a show, I had a couple come up to me. The wife wanted her picture with me in my hibiscus shirt. She started to take her shawl off. As a joke, I said, why don't I wear your shawl? Her husband immediately said, no, the shawl is salmon. That would clash with the hibiscus. Hey, thanks a whole lot, everybody. Thank you.

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1: We get to hear him sing it every night. We love it. Would you please say hi to Vince Malamud, who's going to play organ with us from John David's band, and my buddy, who helped us write James Dean and Best of My Love and Doolin Dalton, and this song we're about to do, J.D. Souther. This is called There's a New Kid in Town.

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0: 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This is the One World Community Radio Show. I'm Ricky Hubert in New York, and this is a very special broadcast because South Africa, Kusi Veto is in Robben Island. Kusi, tell me what we're going to be talking about today.
1: Well, it's one of the programs that I'm so passionate about, where I started, I think, in 2016, where Bush Radio sent me to Robben Island, where we actually, Robben Island have this beautiful program, which they're calling it Spring School. In South Africa, we have 1 week of holidays. Usually it's in September, but now it's in October. So it's 1 week where kids are invited all over the country from different provinces. Mostly, they are invited via different museums where the Robben Island will do a call out. And then those museums sometimes will do competitions or will just invite individuals, potential leaders who are kids. So, yeah, that's why I'm here. So I'm here under Bush, actually on behalf of Bush Radio, to share the skills of media, you know. As I always tell them, I'm not here to teach them to be celebrities, but I'm here to teach them and to be leaders in the media space, especially like radio, where they can tell stories for people that can't have a chance to, you know, to tell their stories around the world. So, yeah, and now I have a team, which every year I would have a team of people who choosing Radio Elective. Actually, I didn't even ask them why they chose Radio Electives, but they here, they've been learning. It's the third day, right?
2: Yes.
1: Third day, they've been learning a lot, so you will get to know them. Can you hear me?
0: I can hear you. Let's have all these young leaders introduce themselves for all the people listening to this show.
3: 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My name is Mipona Khaswane. I'm from Lesotho, and I go to a school called National University of Lesotho International School.
4: Hi, Mr. Richard. My name is Lamini Thandolwethu. I'm from the Kingdom of Eswatini. I learn at Vulamasongo High School.
5: Hi, Mr. Richard. My name is Mbongile. And my surname is Mtidiemwa. I'm from Cape Town. I'm from a school named Desmond Bilo Tutu, and I'm happy to be here.
6: Hi, Mr. Richard. My name is Tatlo Jacobs from Free State. I'm representing Gopoleng Secondary School.
7: Hi, Mr. Richard. My name is Talo Chikerema. I'm actually from Zimbabwe, but now I stay in Western Cape, and I came here with Bush Radio.
8: Hi, Mr. Richard. My name is Jesse Jack Maguara. I come from the Western Cape in West Bank, Delft. And yeah.
9: Hi, Mr. Richard. My name is Asanda Pride Mabaso. I'm from KZN representing Park Hill Secondary School.
10: Hi, Mr. Richard. My name is Mutilisi Makwane. I come from Lesotho, and I attend a school called Nalis.
11: Hi, Mr. Richard. My name is Tafazwa Mchazwana. I'm from Zimbabwe originally, but I'm currently based in Cape Town. I'm one of the Robben Island Museum's ambassadors. That means I'm a spring school ex-scholar.
1: How do you feel they're calling you Mr. Richard? They're making you older now.
0: I was just going to say that. I think this should be a new thing. I think everyone who comes on this show should call me Mr. Richard. I love it. You could call me Ricky. It's fine. Don't worry about Mr. Richard. But when everybody did it, I said, oh, my goodness, they're all so respectful. That's so wonderful. That's so nice. I'm just curious because, Kusi, you had mentioned about the radio elective. What got each of you guys invested in and interested in the radio elective?
7: 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So the reason why I chose this one, it's because I want to gain more experience.
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5: Hi, Simbongile Mtidiemwa. 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
12: Hi, my name is Esri Durham. I didn't actually introduce myself earlier, but I'm from the Western Cape province and I'm representing Rocklands High. So I didn't really choose radio and podcast at first, but then I kind of got put into it. And the reason why I stayed is because I'm kind of learning a lot of things that I wouldn't normally learn outside. And I feel like I'm stepping out of my comfort zone, and it's, you know, kind of interesting.
10: Hi, I'm Nitsilisi. I chose radio and podcast because I was just really testing new waters, but I'm staying because I can see that there's more to radio than just saying a bunch of words on the radio.
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8: Hi Richard, I chose radio and podcast because honestly, I like Metro FM. I thought we were actually gonna meet up with Metro FM, but at the end of the day, it is what it is.
1: Damn, it's that's cold.
11: I came to radio, I think, because of the reachability it has. As an agent of change that I am, I think I'll be able to reach more people. And also having a background in multimedia, I think radio was a skill that I was lacking.
1: So yeah, Richard, it's on you.
0: Tell us about the themes this year. So tell us about the themes that you guys, because you're saying there's a theme every year. Tell us about the theme this year that's going on at the Spring School in Robben Island.
10: I think that the theme is really powerful for me. Nurturing future leaders starts with remembering. Remembering the stories, the struggles, and the lessons of those who came before us. Because memory gives meaning, and meaning gives direction. Without that, we risk repeating the same mistakes.
7: Our theme, Nurturing Future Leaders Through Memory and Meaning, and it's all about growing the kind of leadership that's rooted in truth, reflection, and purpose.
3: Nurturing future leaders through memory and meaning. The highlighted word memory could probably is how we can use leadership skills from the past, which benefited people from the past, and use them to be who we are today.
5: So nurturing future leaders through memory and meaning basically means that we have to touch on youth, and how youth can benefit from knowing the history of its country and getting to know the type of leaders they had. And yeah,
12: to touch on that, I feel like when they speak about the memory part, it would kind of mean like enriching the youth with the skills that our political leaders used during the past day to kind of use it currently now in today's world to persevere. And that's about it. Back to you, Richard.
0: They're already professionals. They're saying, and that's back to you. They already got it. They got what it takes. They're already professionals. And that's back to you in the studio. How do you guys take the themes of what the program is this year and put it into the podcast? Tell everybody a little about what you're working on this week.
7: Podcast. So this week, we are actually doing something like we are taking the leaders in South Africa that was once prisoners here in Robben Island, the ones that are unknown yet. So we are actually presenting it to people out there so that they can be known.
8: And to add on that, we've been learning about the prisoners that went on unspoken, even though they contributed greatly upon the apartheid era that occurred in South Africa.
6: And also, Robben Island have taught us that in future, we need to have plans. In order to succeed those plans, we need to have apps where we could keep our information. What are we learning as future leaders, and what are we leaving behind?
11: And I think this is very much relevant to the theme that we're doing, because as these young ones are the future leaders of the next South Africa or the future, it is very, very, very much crucial for them to learn those lessons from those people. And it's not only the non-heroes that have got much valuable lessons. More of the unsung heroes are people that we resonate with because they live amongst our communities. Hence why what we're doing, I think, is crucial because we're able to reach out to a lot of people and help out.
1: 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And also, obviously, this is a show where it touches especially with issues that are happening within the community. So this week, I'm in Robben Island, and I'm with the future leaders, as the island, as they calling it, Radio Elective.
0: I was going to have a question for our ambassador, if he's willing to speak on this. For listeners in the States who might not have the context behind why Robben Island is so important, can you explain that a little bit for people?
11: The reason why Robben Island sits at the crucial point of our history is because most of our struggle leaders were incarcerated there. So it is a place where the most crimes of apartheid were committed on our officially, on our olden leaders. And that's where most of the life lessons that we learned from them occurred here. I'm not sure if you know about this phrase, but we call this place a university of life because there's a lot of mottos, a lot of quotes that came from here. And through the process of teaching of each one, teach one, people were able to learn a lot of things from what happened on Robben Island. If I can give an example, most of them, when they came to this prison, they were not educated, but due to the each one, teach one program, they were able to educate themselves up and do most of them when they left at matric and whatsoever. So it's quite crucial that there's those small lessons, which happens to be small lessons to other people, but to us as the upcoming leaders, we can implement them, in the current present, in the present future, in the present tense that we now, and be able to breed a new breed of leadership, which is more stronger and that fights for the social injustices. An example is me. I've been in the program before and I'm back right now doing the same thing that that happened to me, which is I'm growing. I'm passing on the baton to these guys now. Next year, they'll be back. It's an ongoing journey that breeds a lot of people. I don't know if that saves your your answer, Richard, or your question.
0: No, it does, and you kind of touched on interesting because you're someone who's a student who is in the program. What are the current students, the future leaders? What are you all doing right now? What are you experiencing? Tell us about some of the fun stuff that you're working on.
5: So here in Robben Island, we get to know the history, not only because not the history that we are like. The history that we know from, we learn from books at schools. So now we can get to experience and see the things that were, are not in the book of history that we learn from schools. Now we get to see like how our olden leaders were being cheated and how they suffered and fought for our freedom as South Africa. And for that, Robben Island plays a huge impact to us as South Africans as a whole. So I feel like that's like the main thing that we're learning, getting to know Robben Island. We are getting knowledge, so much knowledge just for being here.
12: And we kind of, during the whole start of the spring schools, we kind of had a first-hand experience of what our political leaders experienced. So it kind of makes us grateful for what type of freedom we have right now in the modern day.
7: We also went to the Robben Island jail, and they showed us where people used to sleep. Like when we are learning it at school, we don't really imagine how the condition in jail is. So coming here kind of made us understand it more and appreciate what we have.
4: To add on what she has just said, we also went on a knowledge hunt whereby we were going at places where our previous leaders, especially the Lime Quarry place, where they used to dig stones, which they were used to build the jail they slept in.
9: So basically, to add on, Richard, we now have a deeper understanding of our history. So we will basically look at life in a more different way with understanding.
5: And again, so we also went to the church of Robben Island and we got to know the sicknesses that were making prisoners die in jail here in Robben Island. We got to know what was the cause of it, the cures that were made, and how the prisoners were isolated from other prisoners who had a certain disease.
6: I also got to know how Robert Sobukwe was a powerful man. I thought that Robert Sobukwe just implemented the Sharpeville massacre. Then that's where they have explained a lot more about Robert Sobukwe. And Robert Sobukwe was a wonderful man, and he fought for freedom.
10: And if I must say, just being here, it's an experience on its own. You get to see, it really opens your eyes, because you get to see the pain that they went through, and you see how they suffered, you know, how the leaders turned that suffering into leadership, né? And it made me realize that leadership isn't always loud or glamorous. Sometimes it's quiet, patient, and built on sacrifice.
3: And it's also beneficial to be here because we learn about discipline, listening skill, being reprimanded, and respecting, and all those good morals.
12: Back to you, Richard.
0: This is going to be like the catchphrase of the show, and that's back to you. This is so, it's like a catchphrase. We're going to make t-shirts. So tell me about the content that you guys are making, the creativity. Tell me about that.
7: Actually, we were taught on how to create our own brand. So we created our own brand that we can use for different stuff. And they also taught us how to make our own email and open our own accounts on different apps.
10: And we also learned how to create the various social media accounts for our brands that people can visit once and again to learn more about us. So,
8: And we also learned how to write scripts, how to write blogs on certain platforms, and then also to publish those blogs. We learned quite a lot, eh?
0: So Kusi was telling me about the podcast. What kind of topics are you guys discussing? What's the process behind it? Different things with radio. Discuss that too, because that's really cool.
12: One of the topics that we were learning, I think it was yesterday, we kind of had the task to go out and look for unknown political leaders that also fought for South Africa's freedom, not just like the well-known ones, Robert Sobukwe and Nelson Mandela. So basically the reason for this was because more or less of the youth of today, they kind of take the freedom that we have for granted. Because, you know, it kind of seems like it was just surrounded by a few people. So the reason for the stars, in my opinion, was basically to like make us grateful that the freedom of South Africa didn't just come from a few people, but it came from many more others.
8: And the research was also upon the island itself, Robben Island, and just how, and it was also about the island itself and the characteristics within the island, as in its buildings and the many historical buildings within the island, and the fact that the island isn't actually just a prison, it's now a museum with many different artifacts and items. It's also, if I'm not mistaken, it's also the one of the only islands to have inhabitants of penguins.
5: Also, to add on that, we also learned that how journalism actually works, and how to like to be how to know where to get your sources, and your sources if are valid or not. And the most important part is that we went to do research, as they have mentioned. It's a thing of like, we have to like know, people have to know, people in the world help. In South Africa, I have to know, we're not only free because of the well-known leaders that are known today, but also we also have to make the other leaders that were fighting for our freedom recognized, because they are not being recognized. And now we're putting some sort of a message, if I'm right, to the people, that we are not only free because of Nelson Mandela, Mr. Sobukwe, and so on. We're also free by our freedom was also fought by other people that were unsung, if I may say, And we also have to, like, people in South Africa also have to know, or people in the world also have to know that people, there are many people who fought for our freedom.
12: If that answers your question, Richard.
0: It does. It does. What do you think is the most, whether it be about journalism or Robben Island itself, what is something that you, the future leaders, have learned this week that you feel everybody should know, whether it's about the media, whether it's about Robben Island? What is something you have learned that you feel everybody should know?
10: I feel like everybody should know that being a leader is putting other people's needs before yours. It's not always about you, what you want. You have to put other people's needs before yours and just lead, man. I don't know what else to say, but yeah, I hope that answers your question.
4: To add on what she has just said, I've learned a lot here in Robben Island. Firstly, I've learned that, you know, the youth is the most important people actually in life, because we've learned that we have to come out of our comfort zone sometimes and just let things be sabotaged in our life. That's all.
6: And I've also learned that the roots of freedom comes from Robben Island.
7: I also learned that the most powerful leaders are those who are willing to suffer for what's right and still come back to serve.
5: Mm. I also learned that being a leader doesn't only take for you to do something. It takes courage, sacrifice, and determination. So with determination, you have to go through a lot of things and you have to sacrifice a lot of things to put people's needs before yours as a leader.
0: Is that back to me?
12: Yeah.
0: I want to ask your teacher something, if that's okay. Kusi, yes. How have you seen... Yes, sir.
1: Oh, I was going to say, and also there's, remember, as a radio elective, it's not only me and the ambassador with the kids. We also have teachers. You know, there's a teacher who's joining us here. I don't know if you're going to want to speak to her a little bit later on. But yeah, back to your question, though.
0: Yeah, I was going to ask, and even the teacher, our teacher friend, can answer this as well. Did the teacher introduce herself?
1: Yeah, she's coming now. She's going to quickly introduce herself.
0: Okay, great. So while we're waiting for the teacher, who's...
1: She's here.
0: She made it. And that's back to you, teacher.
2: Yeah. Thank you, Richard. You're speaking to Queen Latifah.
0: I am.
2: Subject. Yes, you are.
0: I'm a
2: subject advisor. I'm a subject advisor at Metro South Education District, which is Western Cape province. Today I have an English club, which is called English is Lekker. And so I brought 7 of our learners to the leadership camp under that cover.
0: Yeah. Give us a little bit more of a rundown of what you do with the spring school, if you can, and the fun stuff that you guys are doing this week.
2: Okay, so I am part of the program, but it's mostly that I accompany the learners to the different programs. But for this elective, I'm very excited because I thought I'd come out of my comfort zone. And instead of going to the creative writing, where I'm usually drawn, I thought I'd come and learn something new. And I thought, okay, this is actually a fantastic way for teachers to look at the syllabus. So interesting things that I've learned at Robben Island. There are so many things. I mean, I live here and I haven't visited it, but the history is very painful. Yeah. It's very interesting and exciting. And it's basically what I like about the program is that it role models for the learners exactly the type of leaders they should be. So everybody who is teaching them, leading them, the way they are treated, the way they respond, we are constantly asking them to step up and try and behave like a leader. Thank you, Richard.
0: Thank you. And I'll ask this of you and I'll ask this of Kusi.

0: They're scared to make mistake, but as the program moves on, they gain more confident. And also now they're learning to multitask. At first, when we doing stuff, they'll be like, yo, this is too much. But now they are managing to be able to multitask and be able to do many things at once. And also to a point where now they're starting to understand why they're being taught these skills. And also why to know where you're coming from is so important, to a point where now they're expressing everything that they've learned. For example, through podcasts. That podcast is not just a podcast, but also it's a learning, a thing, especially for the next generation.
1: Yeah, and then I'd like to add that that's the one side of the coin. On the other side, I found that they've had very vicious debates. That we had sessions where you must remember that we have different cultures here as well. So they clash. But with the clash, they learn how to speak with each other, how to listen to each other. And it's important that they learn that a leader not only has to be heard all the time, but also has to sit and listen. So I feel that they are actually very patient with each other. They're more patient than they were when they arrived. Thank you, Richard.
2: Thank you. Thank you all so much for sharing all this information with me. This is fun. This is really nice to know. So I want to talk to the future leaders. Tell us about what's coming on. Or we're taping this, we're halfway through your week, I believe, right? So what are you guys doing the rest of the week? Thursday, Friday? I know deadlines are coming up. The podcast has to get done. Tell everybody, if you could give everybody a little bit of tease of what's coming up with the podcast and the rest of the week at the Spring School.
3: So today we have a cultural evening. We're going to be showcasing our different cultures. As we've already said, that we have different people coming from different areas. Like me, I'm from Lesotho. So I'm going to be showcasing our culture, what we eat, what we wear, and the knowledge systems that we have as Lesotho.
4: And tomorrow we will actually be going to visit a Bush Radio. So I'm sure that my other members are very excited.
0: And also tomorrow we'll be doing the show live. For example, we're going to do the 1 hour podcast, which will be video, which we will be taping it just after you now. They're going to go and change and put on uniforms. And then we're going to tape that 1 hour podcast. And then we're going to change the 1 hour podcast into audio, but we're going to do it live at Bush Radio tomorrow for 1 hour.
2: How you guys feel about the live broadcast? Are you getting excited?
5: Yes.
0: They're nervous though.
2: It's exciting and it's nerve wracking. What? Kusi, you've done a lot of live broadcasts in your life. What tricks of the trade, which is a U.S. saying, what kind of advice and expertise could you give to the students, the future leaders, as they go into this broadcast?
0: Prepare. So everything that you have to say, you must know what you're going to say, but keep it natural as possible. Speak the way you speak and be clear. You know what you're saying, and also stick to facts. You know, whatever you're doing, so that whatever you're saying, you will have confidence into saying it. And also to a point where we've been practicing, you know, a lot I feel like they're ready. You know, they know what they're doing. Even though there were times where we would debate not to wear uniforms, we must wear uniforms, you know, those interesting debates.
2: And I'm just now going to ask you and our teacher over here, I asked what the students have learned from the whole experience of being at the Spring School or how they've changed. We'll ask the students what they learned later. But I'm curious, especially with you, Kusi, you've done this program many, many years now. So how have the students in the Spring School with the radio elective, how has that made you shift how to be a better radio presenter, how to be a better producer, all of it? How has that made you think about your work differently? What have you learned from the kids?
0: Okay, I've learned the world is changing so much to a point where certain things, or there's cultural shift, you know, within the country and the world, and also on how they see things. You know, sometimes things that I would take for granted,

0: they are so important in the world. And also for me personally, on my presenting, to be patient, try to get every detail of the conversation, especially if you're interviewing someone, listen, and give them time. Just because somebody's not quickly responding to whatever engagement you're having, it doesn't mean they don't have an answer. So patient, patient. They've been teaching me a lot of patience to a point where at first I was, guys, do this, do this. And then there was even a day where I was speaking soft to them. Hi, Lila, did you do this? Do you remember that day? And also, Richard, with that, it's not only me because of the ambassador Tafatso, I feel like that question also can apply to him, because he's not only on Radio Elective, because he's all over. He's helping out with the Spring School. Because I even asked him to come to Radio Elective on helping out. And he's not the only one who's helping out, including the teachers, media person here at the island, helping us shooting and all that. But yeah, Tafata, in terms of, Richard is asking, for you, how has it shaped you now as an ambassador and also as a trainer?
1: I think I share the same sentiment with Kusi. I'm a very less patient person, I may say. And me being also young, I'm inexperienced on a lot of things. But working with these young people have challenged me to step up a little bit and become the bigger person in the room. Because it's like Kusi has said, I'm not only focused on this. I'm quite involved more in the background of the camp. So it's quite stressful. And if you don't have the ability to be patient enough, you end up lashing out at people for no reason. And I think over the time also, one thing I'm quite interested in is gaining more skills. I like to have a fat CV, so I would never say no to a challenge. And I think over the years, most of the accolades that I have or the skills that I have, it's through learning with these people. There's nothing that I can pinpoint which I haven't learned from this spring school. My professional CV credit goes to the Spring School, because that's where I've learned everything that I have so far.
2: Yeah, anyone can jump in and answer the question about what they've learned this week, what's important that they've learned. Everyone can jump in.
3: I think the biggest thing that I've learned and that Sir has taught me is that, radio, the speaking part is the most easiest part. The difficult part that learning was kind of the administrative part, like the background, the scripts, the knowledge, so that for me was a big thing to learn.
4: Also, Mr. Richard, knowing how to edit sounds, we also, Mr. Kosi taught us how to edit sounds of a radio, so that when we're having our own radio, we can edit our own sound. And I can say one thing, that when we like learning everything, so it's a good thing that we adapting new skills, and yeah.
5: Truly speaking, I was not used to using laptops and internet, but I've learned that through our program this week.
6: I've also learned that, hey, you can really write a lot just to learn radio and podcasting because, hey, the work that we're writing is just, it's a lot, but it's very interesting. I've learned a lot about previous prisoners of Robben Island, all just by being here for in what, in 3 days? Yeah.
4: And whoever said that radio is easy, they haven't went to that background.
7: That's a lie.
8: That's a lie.
9: And I've learned how to socialize with other people because usually I'm more reserved, I'm on the reserved side. So I've learned that it's okay to socialize with other people and just be yourself and be in your element and just socialize with everyone and be friendly. Back to you.
2: Would any of you want to work in a career in radio after having this experience? Would anyone want to try that?
9: I genuinely know this is too much work for me, but I'm enjoying it though. It's too much work for me.
5: I gotta be a DJ.
2: Oh, that's fun. That's the fun part of it. But
6: I might consider it as something that I might do because it's very interesting as well. Yeah, I like radio, basically, yeah.
1: I think I've been prolonging this process, but I think it's something that I should do. My voice has always been a thing that leads me to people saying that I should go into radio. So I don't know. Maybe Kusi can hook me up, and maybe one of these days we'll host together. We never know.
2: Do you think that everyone, because at Hofstra University, where I'm doing the radio from, it's open to, I'm a university student, and it's not just people that do radio and journalism that get to be a part of the radio station. We have people who are studying medicine to be doctors who come in and do radio, people who are studying acting, people who are studying any field that you could study, you could come and be a part of radio. Do you think that radio is a skill that everyone should try to learn at some point? Do you think it's a good learning experience for the life skills you get out of it? I'm curious as to what you all think.
9: Actually, for me, I think yes, it is, because it actually boosts your confidence in how you communicate and operate with other people.
6: I also think it's a very big advantage for us learners who are doing English in schools. As in English, you normally do English orals and practicals as such, and normally I wouldn't be able to project my voice as needed as the teacher would want me to. But with radio, I've really learned voice projection and vox pop, as they say.
8: Yeah, and I'm the teacher, Latifa, and I found that at this late stage, because I'm past half a century, I actually needed these skills, because I've decided to step up and go into the NGO world. And obviously there I now have to present myself on different media platforms. And this has really given me a kick forward so that I shall do it confidently.
0: And also, on my side, Richard, is that with the future leaders, the first thing that we did, we laid out a foundation, because I was saying to them, build your brand. You know, each one of them came up with the name of their brand. They've started creating social media of their brand. They even have emails of their brand. They have slogan of their brand. And yeah, they even know what is their brand is aligned with. So I'll give them a chance to tell you their names and also about their brand, which is kind of like also the introduction of our podcast. So yeah, they're gonna hit us with that one. I think they're quickly looking at their scripts now. I thought this was gonna come in their head. What's happening here, leaders? Hey, who's gonna start?
6: My name is Jesse Jack McGuire, and my brand is called the Play-by-Play Show, where we talk about whether it's sport or esports, various information about either of the two genres for sports, and where we give exclusive and inclusive coverage of certain things regarding those two genres of different sports, basically.
5: My name is Katleho Jacobs, and my brand is Valmusolomba Promotion, whereby we promote youth swag and support children at schools, showing them love and supporting the LGBTQ+ community.
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2: So what are you doing with these brands in regards to your podcast? Or can you not say that yet? How'd you come up with the brands? We'll go there. How'd you all come up with these brands? Is this stuff you're all passionate about?
9: I'm really passionate about helping other people, especially, I hope this doesn't sound sexist, but I'm passionate about helping girls because, I think girls go through a lot at a very young age. And I think this podcast is going to help them talk about these issues, and then we're going to help, solve the problems that they're facing, and sometimes, give out free hampers like sanitary pads, cosmetics, and other stuff.
4: Personally, I'm a person who likes fashion, so I had to like create my own brand whereby people can wear it and style themselves and look fly, you know. It's created because of like of the inspiration of I had of a vision that I have, which I cannot disclose yet. So it's hopefully like it's good for the people.
6: As a gamer, a rugby player, and chess player, I've taken a bond into all three things. Normally in my school, it's not normal to see somebody play a nerdy game with a physical type of sport, but that is what encouraged me to create the play-by-play show.
10: I came up with my podcast just because of the person I am, which is basically loud and sometimes funny. Yeah.
13: So Pride Glam, I am a person who loves to look good, feel pretty. So I just thought, why not share with everyone, help everyone look beautiful. They are already beautiful, but then like bring their confidence back.
5: So with Valm Stolomba promotion, I come from a negative township whereby There's more of poverty and unemployment, which we know that unemployment leads to poverty, poverty leads to crime. So in order with my brand, I thought that I would help youth to find jobs, market for them, use it as a forum.
11: With my brand, it's called AFRAG, but in full, it's called Ashley's Frag, and Ashley is my second name. The reason why I chose this, like, fragrance, it's actually kind of funny because in grade three, I had this teacher, and she had that kind of scent that I actually liked. So, like, every time when I was in grade four, she used to pass by my class. Every time she would pass, I would hear that, that scent, it's my teacher's scent. So now she, like, I haven't seen her in, like, 5 years. So the reason why I created this is because I want to create more fragrance that would connect other people, like, with each other.
0: Yeah, so Richard, with that, so those are some of the brands. They came up with these brands here at Robben Island. I hope they're going to take that historically. They're not just going to, you know, keep those brands in there. And also, so now I was taking them through into, you can have an idea in your head, but if it's still in your head, it's just an idea. So which is why now they started create, they came up with names, slogan, the biography of their brands, and also they started creating social media, you know, of it for marketing and all that. So I don't know if they're going to talk more about it, because they saw it's a lot of work, you know, on brand. So what do you guys think when you, for your brand, so especially social media?
3: During the process of making all the social media accounts for my podcast, I'm not going to lie, it was kind of a lot. I didn't even know half these platforms existed. I didn't even know what it was meant for. So for me, it was kind of difficult to do, but hey, we move.
9: When I was creating these platforms, the one thing that came into my mind was that, are people actually going to engage with my brand? Should I really create this, or I'm just wasting my time? But I'm just hoping that people will actually engage with my brand, and I can help a lot of young girls who are in desperate need of help.
0: And also, each brand, it's not posted yet. They haven't posted anything on their social media for their brands. We haven't shared anything. The only thing that we have shared outside, it's only the blogs that they've written. I'm also going to share the links to you, so that you can see what some of the things they wrote. The blog is about, the blog exercise was, right from the day you heard that you were going to Robben Island, how did you feel to the day of being here at the island? What was that process? And also with each blog, they also posted three images that represent what they're talking about on their blog.
2: That's going to be, because you talk about slogans, I'm going to make that the slogan for this show. Back to you. That's going to be our slogan. That's going to be our slogan. But I've learned a lot sitting here listening to all of you guys, because social media and branding is something that I'm not the best at. So I have to try to get better at that. But listening to you guys, it is inspiring. Like Latifa was saying, and Kusi and everyone there was saying, I'm going to now quote Kusi and say, time is jealous. And so we have to go in a little bit. But if there's something that we haven't talked about yet that you guys want to discuss, now is the opportunity. I'm opening everything to what you guys want to say about the spring school.
11: I actually wanted to ask you if you came to Robben Island and what is your experience?
2: I've never been to South Africa.
0: Richard, okay, on that case, can you quickly explain to them where are you? And also, where is this show that we're recording, which countries will be played, or how many countries it will be played at?
2: It's played in three countries. It's played in the United States, it's played in Ireland, and it's played in South Africa. The way this works is our chief engineer of this station, Andy Gladding, who is a professional in the New York radio world, in New York City, in the United States, he went on a trip to South Africa. And the way the story goes is he walked into Bush Radio and said, hey, we should do a show together. And here we are 79 shows later. So I'm in New York. I'm Andy's student. And that's how I got to meet you all and work with Kusi and work with Lydia beforehand. And it's been a wonderful experience for me. And I've learned a lot doing this. And I'm just so grateful that I got to meet all of you during it. And Kusi's been very nice to me and just everybody. It's been a wonderful thing. So that's how I've become a part of this one world that we're doing here.
11: So what I want to ask, based on what you already know and what you heard from us, do you think you're one day going to visit Robben Island, or are you interested in visiting it?
2: I would love to come down there one day. There was something in the works. I don't know if it's still going to happen, but maybe someday I'll make it down there. That'd be wonderful.
4: So Mr. Richard, what advice would you give to the youth who are trying to develop certain skill of being in a radio, and how would they make it through radio?
2: Kusi, I ask the questions. I don't take questions on this show.
0: I told you, future leaders.
2: The future leaders, they came out guns a-blazing, which is a U.S. thing, but they came out ready to go. But no, you guys are fantastic, and I'm so blown away by this. I really am. But the advice I would give, try everything. Just try. And if it doesn't work, try something else. Just keep bouncing around with ideas, because eventually you'll find something that works and you'll find a groove. that's the advice I would give to you about radio and just about, I guess, life in general, which we were saying how the skills of radio can be applied to life. I hope that answers your question.
4: Yes, it does, Mr. Richard. Thank you.
2: Thank you. Anything else you would like to add?
5: So in UK, do you study about South African history?
0: USA. He's in USA.
2: USA. There is a class, and unfortunately they didn't run it this time in school because I wanted to have the professor come on this show. It was a South Africa and sustainability class. So maybe at some point down the road, because I graduate from school in May. So I'm going to be done with this in May. So hopefully whatever student comes in next, the class is up and they can have that professor come on and discuss it, because I felt that would be an interesting thing to talk about on this show. So there is a class about it here at Hofstra University.
11: Can I ask, what actually influenced you to be interested in this radio thing?
2: In radio in general?
11: Yes.
2: Oh,
0: we're
2: my
0: interviewing God. You now.
2: I know, the table has turned. Oh my gosh. What influenced me to do it was I wanted to learn about broadcasting, and I've always listened to the radio, and it just seemed like a great way to connect with people, to entertain, to inform. It seemed like a wonderful thing to learn how to do, and I've just had a lot of fun with it. It seemed like a way you could be entertaining, informative, creative. It's a very nice place. I love working in radio, and I hope to work in radio for a very long time. I hope that answers your question. That's back to you.
11: Yes, it does.
1: I think it's worth noting, Richard, that I sitting here, maybe even Kusi and the teachers, we are very much proud of these young ones. But for the mere fact that you invited them to the show, but they took over a show, that sounds that they naturally radio presenters. I think
2: absolutely.
1: Yeah.
0: They're moving in the right direction.
2: Yes, they are. That's what I wanted to say in the beginning as a joke, but I didn't know how our friends at Bush would feel if I said, oh, someday they're going to take our jobs and host this show. I didn't know how they would feel if I said that, but I think it's true. You guys are nice. Just so great and impressive.
0: So unfortunately, because of time on our side also, because we also need to get ready, they have to go and change, wear school uniforms, as we'll be recording our podcast and also we'll be preparing for the show tomorrow at Bush Radio.
2: Yes. Have a great time, you guys. Oh, last question. Would you recommend any student listening to this in South Africa coming to the spring school? Would you recommend them going?
3: I would say yes, I would recommend, because not only do you get enriched in the knowledge, and not only do you get, you know, first-hand experience of all the experiences that our political leaders went through, but you kind of also get, how would I say, you learn like the diversity of South Africa, because, you know, for me, from Western Cape, I've never been to Northern Cape, I've never been to Kingdom of Lesotho or Eswatini, so I kind of learned some new things, learned some new languages, you know, so it was kind of interesting, it was nice.
4: I'd say to a learner who's interested in, I'd advise them to come to Robben Island if you are like determined and you have a vision and you don't know where to start. I feel like going to Robben Island would be the first thing that you'd want to do to get the knowledge, the experience, and you get to see things differently, view things differently since you are in a different environment from where you are from. And yeah.
9: To add on what he's saying, if you're a lazy person, you must not come here, because there's no place for you here, because we have everything here, from exercises in the morning. We have so much to do and learn here. So if you're lazy, please don't come here.
3: You know, I think that's about it, Richard.
2: Well, thank you all so much for agreeing to take time out of your busy schedule to come do this interview with us. This was a lot of fun. I've never been interviewed. Well, no, I have been interviewed on the show before, but never in the middle of an interview, which was very fun. But thank you all for doing this. Congratulations on all your success and all your future success. Kusi, thank you so much for doing this with me. And everyone there, thank you all.
0: Thank you, Richard. Thank you.
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0: Hi, everyone. This is Mel Torme. Stick around because you're going to like the sound of Joe Riley.
1: 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It's me and you.

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0: Hi, everyone. This is Mel Torme. Stick around because you're going to like the sound of Joe Riley.
1: Well, thank you. 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It's me and you.

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0: Hi, everyone. This is Mel Torme. Stick around because you're going to like the sound of Joe Riley.
1: 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Halo. We play the music you grew up with by request. Simply dial 518-783-2400, and my producer, the lovely Marilyn, will take your request. 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It's me and you.

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0: Whether you were cranking Coolio's Gangster's Paradise after seeing Dangerous Minds, or curious what song was playing as the Mutz Cutsmobile was tearing through the city in Dumb and Dumber,
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1: Thank you, thank you. I appreciate y'all. Take a seat, take a seat. Thank y'all. Nice to meet y'all. My name's Derek Stroop. I'm excited to be here. I live in New York City and nobody believes me. I told the guy at the bodega, I go, hey man, I live here. He goes, enjoy your visit. I said, my apartment's connected to this bodega. He goes, you need to go see the Statue of Liberty, man. I turned 40 this past year. Thank you. I'm a proud 90s kid. I really am. We were the last generation to not be ruled by the internet. The last ones to know where our friends were by the bikes in the yard. And we had some experiences that these kids, they miss out on that I think helped mold us today. Like, you remember back in the day when you had a crush on somebody? You'd have to call the house and talk to a parent before you talked to your crush. I'd like to bring that back. None of this dodging and weaving and texting. You got a crush on Hannah. Let's earn it, big dog. Let's call the house. You remember how nervous we would be? Back in the day, I'd be in the kitchen by the phone, like, stay loose right here, man. Her grandmother might answer, be ready to pivot. You know what I mean? I can still hear her father answer the phone till this day. He'd go, hello. And I'd go, is Hannah home? He'd say, yeah, man, she's running around here somewhere. Then he'd go, who am I speaking with? You go, this is Derek Stroop. He'd go, nice to meet you, Derek. I'm Hannah's father. I'm Jeff Turner. So why are we calling my daughter tonight? Do y'all remember that? These kids are not built for that direct of communication. If that happened to one of y'all's kids, they'd hand you the phone. They'd go, Jeff wants to talk to you. Back in the day, we had to stay in the saddle, figure it out. Send old Jeff a line, you know. I'd go, well, I was going to ask Hannah a question about math. And this was not Jeff's first rodeo. He'd go, Derek, you're not going to believe this, man, but I'm pretty good at math myself. Nowhere to run to, nowhere to hide. I love looking back on these experiences. I was a bus rider growing up. I think that helped mold who I am today. Some of y'all were car riders. I know it when I meet you. Your hands are soft. No, you're not built like a bus rider. Car riders, your day started off with a Lunchable and a high five. The last thing you saw was a minivan full of love. Bus riders, our day started off with death threats. If you miss the bus, so help me. I'm in there ironing my pants. They're on me. I'm going, oh, my goodness. And the bus was lawless back in the day. I grew up way out in the country. My bus was K through 12. The whole school was on one bus. It should not be that way. We grew up fast, man. I was a third grader sitting next to 10th graders. I was hearing words I couldn't comprehend, sentences I didn't understand.

0: 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It was Google on wheels, and the further you went on the back of that bus, the deeper in the internets you got. That last row was the dark web, my man. Thank y'all so much. I'm Derek Stroop. Thank you very much. Thank y'all.
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0: Thank y'all.

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you want to hear in the bedroom, all right? I don't like talking in the bedroom. I think that sex should be a swift, silent and clinical procedure, right? Whenever I do talk, always a disaster, okay? The other day, I was having, the sex. With my girlfriend. No, I wasn't, sorry. I just remembered, my girlfriend said I can only say this on TV if I say that it was a friend of mine. So a friend of mine was having sex with my girlfriend. I love travelling as well with no language barrier. That's what's great about being here. I went to Spain recently. It was a disaster, okay? I went to this restaurant. I needed to go to the restroom. I don't want to go into too much detail, but I needed to drop the kids off at the pool, all right? So I did that, right? I go to flush. It doesn't work. I flush again. Still not working. 5, 6, 7 times I try to flush this thing down. It will not go. So I'm like, I'm going to do the right thing here. I'm not going to do a hit and run. I will go out and inform a member of staff that there is a problem with their facilities, all right? I go into the restaurant. I find a waiter. Unfortunately, I don't speak any Spanish. He doesn't speak a word of English. I end up having to kind of gesture to this man. I'm like, yes, could you just come here? No, yes, leave them alone, sir. Yes, just follow me. Ici, por favor. Yes, just in here. Yep. I managed to usher him into the restroom, right? I pointed at my poo. I went to flush. It went down straight away. How weird did I look? Like I just invited a waiter into the restroom to say goodbye to my turd. Come on, let's give it a proper send-off. Flush. Rule Britannia. Britannia rule the waves. And it's insane. Guys, you've been wonderful. Thank you very much.

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0: 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Stay tuned for Joe Riley.
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0: Hi, everyone. This is Mel Torme. Stick around because you're going to like the sound of Joe Riley.
1: 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Halo. 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It's me and you.

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Brian Donovan here, inviting you to join me this Saturday morning from 6 until 10 a.m. for Moments to Remember, with your song requests from the 50s, 60s, and 70s, right here on 88.3 The Saint.

88.3% Sugar Tea on your Thursday morning wake-up call on the station that still plays anything with George Michael and Maroon 5. Here's you too. Beautiful day. So the station where you never know what you'll hear next.

0: Well, hello. Louis Prima here introducing Joe Riley.
1: Well, thank you. 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Halo. We play the music you grew up with, by request. My producer, the lovely Marilyn, will take your request. Riley on the Radio, that's me, Sundays from noon to 2. 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

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From the album J-Lo, here's Love Don't Cost a Thing on 88.3 The Saint.

Thank you. Thank you so much. All right.

0: everybody. This is Connie Francis. Stay tuned for Joe Riley.
1: 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Halo, we play the music you grew up with by request. That's right.

0: 88.3 The Sage. We play anything Dire Straits on your Thursday morning wake-up call. Sultans of Swing. Before that, Chaka Khan, Ain't Nobody. Is new music on the way from Janet Jackson? She performed many of her classic hits at the Formula One race over the weekend, and she had an announcement. She said, "They call me Diamond Black. You'll get to know me soon." Now, she's hinted at a new album before, still not confirmed or anything like that, but if and when it happens, it'll be her first since 2015. And from the album of the same name, Control is coming up next on 88.3 The Saint.
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88.3 The Saint Sugar Tea on your Thursday morning wake-up call on the station that still plays anything with Toto and Genesis. Here's Dead or Alive, You Spin Me Right Round Like a Record. 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

0: 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We play anything. Ace of Base on your Thursday morning wake-up call. Beautiful life. Could this be our next president? Your Soulja Boy on 88.3 The Saint.
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0: Hi, everyone. This is Mel Torme. Stick around because you're going to like the sound of Joe Riley.
1: 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This is Joe Riley, host of Riley on the Radio, every Sunday from noon to 2, right here on WVCR 88.3 The Saint. Halo. We play the music you grew up with by request. Simply dial 518-783-2400, and my producer, the lovely Marilyn, will take your request. Riley on the Radio, that's me, Sundays from noon to 2. It's me and you.

0: 88.3 The Sage, We Play Anything, Richard Marx on your Thursday morning wake-up call. Should have known better. Before that, Kate Bush, Running Up That Hill. Celebrating their birthday today, part of the Jackson 5. Tito Jackson is 73. Sarah Ferguson is 67. From the Food Network, Emeril Lagasse is also 67. You've seen her on General Hospital 90210 and Las Vegas. Vanessa Marcel is 57. And happy birthday going out to Donna D. Cesare. 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And the Jackson 5 are coming up for you next. 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

88.3 The Saint. 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You're still one of the most popular dance songs of all time. 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

0: 88.2 The Sage, Reply Anything, the new kids on your Thursday morning wake-up call. You got it, the right stuff. Before that, Soul to Soul, Keep on Moving. Is new music on the way from Janet Jackson? She performed at the Formula One race over the weekend, and she did many of her classic songs. She also had an announcement. She said, "They call me Diamond Black. You'll get to know me soon." Now, she has hinted at a new album before. This is all still not confirmed, but if and when it does happen, it'll be her first since 2015. And she's coming up next for you with Escapade. Your 90s at 9 are also on the way on 88.3 The Saint.
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1: 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Party people, it's the 90s at 9 on 88.3 The Saint. Coming up, a one hit wonder. Can you dig it, fool? From 1993, Tony. If I Had No Loot. It's on the station that's taking you back to the old school.

0: 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The first rule of Fight Club is you do not talk about Fight Club. 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

0: I brought this guy in a suede jacket, got spots on it because I was in the rain. Says there's nothing we can do. Water ruins leather. Well, now, aren't cows outdoors a lot of the time? When it rains, do the cows go up to the farmhouse? Hey, let us in. We're all wearing leather out here. Hey, open up, man. I'm suede.
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0: 88.2 The Saint. We play anything. Joshua Cadison on your 90s at 9 from 1994. Beautiful in my eyes. Well, the weather on Saturday now looks dry, but it looks cold with a high only in the 40s. Don't let that stop you, though, from supporting a great cause. The annual Light the Night Walk is happening on Saturday evening right here at Siena University. 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

0: Hi, everyone. This is Johnny Mathis. Chances are the next voice you hear will be that of Joe Riley.
1: Well, thank you. This is Joe Riley, host of Riley on the Radio, every Sunday from noon to 2, right here on WVCR 88.3 The Saint. Halo, by request, we play the music you grew up with. Simply dial 518-783-2400, and the lovely Marilyn will take your request. 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It's me and you.

0: I want to tell you this. We have a worldwide reputation, us Irish, all over the world, for being heavy drinkers. And you good people know that's not true. No, it's a myth. Isn't that right? It's not a lisp, it's a myth. Yes. Well, there's one or two exceptions. And in fairness, Murphy was an exception. He was a heavy drinker, I'll tell you. His kids learned to crawl watching him coming home every evening. He had his toes amputated so as he could stand closer to the bar. He read that much about the evils of drink, he decided to give up reading. Good man. You're terrific. Would you circulate for me? We have very strict drink driving laws in Ireland. We didn't always have, but we have now, and it's a good thing. And the police have special powers, of course. They have spot checks and breathalyzer tests. In fact, a policeman stopped Hannigan's car. He said, "This is a spot check." He said, "I have two zits and a wart." And a boil on me arm. He stopped Murphy late Saturday night. He said, "You're driving very erratically. Where are you coming from?" "Me, I'm coming from the pub." "Oh, have you alcohol taken?" "Yes, I had 11 whiskies. 4 beers, 5 gin and tonics, and a half giraffe of red wine." He said, "I'll have to breathalyze you." He said, "Why, do you not believe me?" He gave him the breathalyzer. He said, "Come on now, blow into that." He said, "What is it?" He said, "It's a bag that tells you if you've been drinking."
1: "Oh, I have one of those at home."
0: Stefan Hannigan went into a very upmarket lounge bar, a really posh place. Well, they knew it was because the Salvation Army band outside had a string section. And they sat at a table and took out these parcels of sandwiches from their pockets and started eating. When the manager of the establishment came, he said, "Gentlemen, I must tell you, you're not permitted to eat your own food on these premises." So they swapped sandwiches. Now, this fellow was reading the paper at the bar and he said, "Murphy, isn't it disgusting the things you read every day in the paper nowadays?" He said, "What are you talking about?" He said, "I'm talking about sex scandals, really. All over the world, no matter where you are, open any newspaper, any day, it's another sex scandal. And another thing these times, Murphy, teenage pregnancies. Well, I assure you, not like in my time. I never made love to my wife before I was married. Did you?" He said, "I don't know. What was her maiden name?" There was a little Scottish fella sitting on the other side. He was a nice man from Scotland, just sitting at the bar. He was bothering nobody, you know, just sitting there contemplating his glass of beer. And a fly went into his beer. Well, he jumped from the bar stool. He caught the fly by the throat. He says, "Spit it out." I think that was the same fellow who was watching Mass on television last Sunday, came to the collection, he switched it off. I have to tell you, Murphy went to the bar one evening, he had this little dog with him, sitting in the bar alongside him. And after about an hour, nature called for the dog. He did bring him outside the bar. When he brought him outside, he let him off the leash and the dog ran straight to a wall. And he put his two front paws right up against the wall and piddled on the wall. Hannigan was watching this. He said, "Murphy, really, that is awesome." He said, "What is awesome?"

are drunk, Murphy. That cat is going out the door. Little Hannigan said, you're a marvellous man. I heard you're going out with a twin. He says, yes, that is correct. He said, how can you tell them apart? Oh, that's easy. Her brother has a moustache. He said, Murphy, how do you know so much about pets? Tell me this, Murphy. What's the difference between a poodle piddling on your leg and a Rottweiler piddling on your leg? Oh, you let the Rottweiler finish. Folks, I have to finish. I hate to do so. You've been a marvelous audience. I want to thank you from my heart for listening.

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0: everyone. This is Mel Torme. Stick around because you're going to like the sound of Joe Riley.
1: Well, thank you. 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Halo. We play the music you grew up with by request. 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It's me and you.

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See you then.

0: Thanks, everybody. This is exciting. I'm very nervous. I get nervous on stage, mostly because I'm self-conscious about my looks, particularly my teeth. I was talking to my buddy the other day. I was confiding in him. I was like, man, I'm really self-conscious about my teeth. Then he looked at him. He goes, dude, all you need is some Crest whitening strips. I was like, thanks, man. I'm actually self-conscious that they're crooked. What the hell? Let's throw yellow in there. That's like somebody going, hey, do I look fat in this? And like, well, you've gotten uglier, so it's hard to say. I got a buddy, he was feeling fat the other day. We went to the gym together, we worked out, and then afterwards we weighed ourselves. Not together, we took turns. That'd be weird if I was like, hey, jump on, we'll do the math later. No? We weighed ourselves, he left his shoes on while he was weighing himself. You're not really supposed to do that. He gets off the scale, he goes, it says I weigh 210, but left my shoes on, it's probably more like 204. I was like, hey, it seems like your shoes have a bit of a weight problem as well. Are those the new Nike Denials that you're working out in? Thank you. Don't forget those tube socks. Those got to weigh a pound and a half each. They look awfully thick. Sometimes you feel fat. I'm thin, but I have a horrible diet. I was reading an article the other day. It said 10 worst foods that you should never eat. I had the remnants of 4 of the foods on my pants while I was reading the article. Well, I screwed this up. I think I have a bad diet because everything I learned about food as a kid was completely incorrect. When I was a kid, my dad told me to eat steak. He said that it would put hair on my chest. Then recently I became an adult. I found out that steak does not put hair on your chest. Steak puts plaque in your arteries. It's actually quite dangerous. It's like, hey, Dad, I'm having chest pains. Is that the hair finally coming in?
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going through menopause right now. You say, sorry, yeah, yeah. It's the worst. Oh, my God. The hot flashes? Woo! The hot flashes are the worst. They're crippling. All of a sudden, you just flop sweat. 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No way in the world. I think if a man had two hot flashes, they would blow the sun up. 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Cool it down. What the hell? I mean, ladies, come on. What kind? 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This is our plight, right? Okay, so when you're young, you're fertile, you're producing eggs, you're bringing life into the world, right? You're bringing life into the world. And then you get older, no more eggs, you can't bring any more life into the world, so they just set you on fire.

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Kelly Clarkson coming up this hour. Extreme, Ed Sheeran on deck, and all your favorites waiting for you anytime at WVCR.com.

Kelly Clarkson already gone. Steve Miller Band rocking me on the station where you never know what you're getting here next. 88.3 The Saint. The Afternoon Escape with Monty. Big celebrity birthdays today. I'll tell you who is taking another trip around the sun. And if you are also celebrating your special day, how we can get your shout outs here after Duran Duran on The Saint.

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0: Howard Jones, Life in One Day, in the station where you never know what you're going to hear next. 88.3 The Saint. The Afternoon Escape with Monty. Happy birthday to Keisha Cole. 45 today. Blowing out candles on the cake is Genuine. 56. And Larry Miller is 73. Now, you may not know Larry by his real name, but if I told you that he's the pops, the dad, in 10 Things I Hate About You, now you know who I'm talking about. If you are also celebrating another trip around the sun, a very happy, big, special birthday to you. 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

The station where you never know what you're going to hear next. 88.3 The Saint, The Afternoon Escape with Monty. Zach Brown Band coming up this hour. Hall & Oates, Otis Redding for you. And anything else you'd love to hear, I'd love to hear from you. 518-783-2400 or WVCR.com.

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On the station that plays anything, 88.3 The Saint. Monty on the After Need Escape. About to jump right into the basketball season. That's a professional radio segue. And your Siena Saints women's hoop squad is going to tip off very soon. I'll tell you when the season starts and how you can cheer on the green and gold no matter where you are after Nora Jones on The Saint.

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0: The rainbow since you've been gone on the station that plays anything. 88.3 The Saint. The afternoon escape with Monty. Your Siena Saints women's basketball season is about to tip off Monday, November 2nd, a 6 p.m. against Brown right here at Siena University, the UHY Center. 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

Ryan Donovan here, inviting you to join me this Saturday morning from 6 until 10 a.m. for Moments to Remember with your song requests from the 50s, 60s, and 70s right here on 88.3 The Saint.

0: Well, hello. Louis Prima here introducing Joe Riley.
1: Well, thank you. 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Halo. We play the music you grew up with. By request, my producer, the lovely Marilyn, will take your request. Riley on the Radio, that's me, Sundays from noon to 2. 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

The station where you never know what you're going to hear next. 88.3 The Saint. The Afternoon Escape with Monty. Justin Timberlake heads away this hour. Cool and the Gang lined up. We have Barry Manilow. And you can help out at an amazing event for an incredible cause. I'll tell you what that is all about next on The Saint.

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Barry Manilow, Copacabana, a great acoustic version. Cool and the Kang, Joanne, before that on the station that plays anything. 88.3 The Saint. Monty on the afternoon escape. You can help out at an amazing event for an incredible cause. I'll tell you how you can help light the night after Journey on The Saint.

0: everybody. This is Connie Francis. Stay tuned for Joe Riley.
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1: Maroon 5, Christina Aguilera, Moves Like Jagger on the station that plays anything. 88.3 The Saint. The Afternoon Escape with Monty, inviting you to light the night. 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

0: 88.3 WVCR-FM, Loudonville, Albany. The opinions expressed on this program are of the host and their guests and do not necessarily reflect the opinions of WVCR, its management, Siena University, and its Board of Trustees.
1: It's Thursday, October 15th, and you're listening to WCNY's The Capitol Press Room. On today's show, we'll speak to a coalition of unions and worker advocates that support a proposal to change a 2023 law so that the minimum wage will rise again in January. Then we hear from Assemblywoman Udelka Tapia, a Bronx Democrat, who wants to prevent state-chartered banks from charging a fee on their ATMs for New Yorkers trying to access government assistance benefits. And then we'll talk to Let's Get Immunized New York about Governor Kathy Hochul's executive order on measles and the importance of staying up to date on vaccinations. And finally, Senate Minority Leader Rob Ort, a Western New York Republican, discusses the homeowners in his district grappling with concerns over radioactivity on their properties. It's all coming up right here on WCNY's The Capitol Press Room.
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5: You're listening to WCNY's The Capitol Press Room. I'm Michael Gormley, filling in for David Lombardo. Today we're talking about the state's minimum wage, which impacts millions of New Yorkers working at or near the minimum wage, as well as their employers. We're speaking with Paul Sahn of the National Employment Law Project. It is part of a labor and worker advocate coalition called Raise Up New York. Welcome, Paul.
6: Great to be here.
5: Great. Raise Up New York supports a proposal by Governor Hochul to change a 2023 state law that would freese the minimum wage in January. It'd be the first year the minimum wage isn't raised since the law was enacted. The minimum wage right now is $17 in the city, in New York City, Westchester, and Long Island, $16 upstate. Paul, can you tell us why this law should be changed to allow for another minimum wage increase this January?
6: Sure. So, you know, prices are spiking again as a result of the Iran war and the tariffs, and New York workers are struggling to afford the basics. So one of the most important things the state can do to help paychecks keep up is to ensure that the minimum wage increases each year with the cost of living. And New York enacted a law in 2023 to do that, but it included this highly unusual and we believe really short-sighted fine print that said that workers would not get their urgently needed increase if certain, you know, economic conditions were met. And, you know, it really couldn't come at a worse time since inflation right now is actually rising faster than paychecks for the first time in several years. And this was exactly what worker advocates warned the legislature and the governor about in 2023. They said the provision wasn't necessary, that only one other state in the country has it, and that we feared it would soon backfire, which is exactly what has happened here. You know, there are about 18 other states and 60 cities that have minimum wages that go up each year for inflation. And only one of them, Michigan, has one of these provisions that would that freezes them if certain economic conditions are met. And that was imposed by Republicans. It was kind of an anti-worker thing. You know, even deep red states like Florida, Nebraska, and Ohio, they increase their minimum wages every year, you know, regardless of what's happening in the economy. And it was really predictable this would happen because the states, it's pegged to what, you know, if the state's employment level nudges down or the unemployment level nudges up. But that actually happens a lot. And it can even actually happen when the economy is strong. Mm-hmm. Sometimes when an economy is strong, it brings more workers, job seekers into the labor market. So right. Some of these numbers could actually change. And even when the economy is weak, it's recommended that the minimum wage should keep going up because it's actually helps you get out of a recession faster. It puts low-wage workers spend their money at local businesses. It's sort of a counter-cyclical stimulus that helps a weak economy.
5: Well, you call this the fine print, but going back, yeah. And you know, I was reporting on this when it was happening, that was created by the governor and the legislature, the Democratic-led legislature, as a major yeah. element, really, of the law. They said it would protect employers and keep their workers on the job. The Business Council and other business groups, of course, were pushing this. That was an idea to have some kind of a safety net so that minimum wage didn't go up in a recession that might actually result in fewer jobs. But we're not in a recession, right? I mean, it's kind of a quirky thing that we're dealing with now, right?
6: No, that's right. I mean, we have a weakening labor market, but it's not a recession. And as I mentioned, these employment and unemployment indicators jump around a lot. And, you know, actually the conditions that were in the law on average have happened every 4 years in New York. So this formula was one where it was going to freeze the minimum wage and skip increases every 4 years, you know, even during times when the economy is not that bad. And but also the key thing is, you know, there's been tons of research showing the higher minimum wages don't result in any significant level of job losses. And that's especially true for these annual cost of living adjustments. Those are just like keeping the minimum wage at the mm-hmm. same, you know, real level. Mm-hmm. So there's no and in fact, as I mentioned, you know, economists say that when the economy is weak, having low wage workers get raises, which they spend most of their money because they have to at local businesses, it actually helps a weak economy. So it's really, there's no good reason to skip the annual cost of living increases, even if the economy is weak. And as proof of that, like almost no other state does it. Even Florida is going to get a minimum wage increase this year. Ohio is going to get one. Nebraska is going to get one.
5: Let me suggest something that might be seen by some as a good idea. First, that it's in the law. It was set up. The business side, business associations, we're counting on this. And why go back and change a law in a short period of time? Now, I think you'll find that back then, Governor Hochul was actually one of the people that was pushing for this kind of a safety net. The Democratic-led Assembly and Senate had a lot of opposition to it. So it looks like, with the governor proposing this again, that it looks like there's a good shot for it. But, I mean, shouldn't, again, an idea for doing this, shouldn't business be able to count on the law to staying the law at least through the 3 or 4 years?
6: No, I mean, because this is such an archaic formula, I mean, probably businesses didn't know until it was announced that it wasn't going to go up in January. It's such a modest increase. You know, it makes a lot of difference in the pockets of low-wage workers, but it's really just keeping the minimum wage at the same level. And it's true, Governor Hochul pushed it in 2023, and, you know, we warned her it was going to backfire, that virtually no other state has it, including red states, and that it was just, it was not a good idea. And our predictions have, you know, come to pass. And she is now proposing to tweak it so that it'll go up this year by you know, changing some of the details, so it's a little bit harder to trigger. But we think that's they should just get rid of it altogether. There's no good reason for it. It's actually economically helpful in bad economic times to have the minimum wage keep going up. And you know, even the red states, you know, have the minimum wage go up every year.
5: Before we press on, let me reintroduce who we're talking with here at WCNY's The Capital Press Room. Paul Son of the Labor and Worker Coalition called Raise Up New York is talking about the governor's proposal to change a 2023 law to avoid the first freeze in the minimum wage in years. That would happen in January. Paul, there have been a lot of minimum wage fights in Albany. The governor announces this during her election campaign, and there's been almost no opposition at this point, but that shouldn't be a surprise because it would be difficult for Republicans, say, to come out against raises for millions of voters. Business Council and the retail groups, they know they're going to have the governor's ear after the elections. So they may be, you know, keeping their powder dry now. They know that they'll talk to her when it matters, which is as we're getting closer to the state budget. But you've got the governor calling for this. You've got the Democratic Assembly and Senate supportive of probably getting rid of the thing altogether. So in January, aren't we going to be looking really at a fight for how much the minimum wage is going to go up, not really whether it will go up?
6: Well, I think you're right. Probably, you know, at a minimum, the governor's fix will probably go through in January, and there'll be a cost of living increase for next year, which is a relief. Again, we really think they should get rid of this provision altogether and guarantee cost of living increases every year. But even more so, I mean, New York's minimum wage is not high enough, you know, regardless of cost of living increases for a state as expensive as New York. You know, it's the minimum wage in other states is higher than New York's, and including some cities like Seattle, the minimum wage is more than $4 an hour higher than New York's. It's almost $22 an hour. So really, they ought to fix this problem and then phase in a big overall increase in state minimum wage to help low wage workers.
5: And again, the minimum wage now is $17 in the city, Westchester and on Long Island, and $16 elsewhere in the state. I think part of your coalition is the Strong Economy for All group, isn't it? And they've always had some very good data on just how much people are suffering out there. Can you give us an idea of what it's like out there for people who are either at or near the minimum wage?
6: Yeah, I mean, the minimum wage, you know, as you mentioned, it's slightly higher downstate, slightly lower upstate, but in both cases, it's not remotely close to a living wage. You know, the hourly wage that even someone without kids needs to rent a simple apartment and pay for the cost of living, which has, you know, been spiraling during the Trump administration. You know, you need a wage, you know, well north of $20 an hour. The living wage rate really varies by region, but, you know, it's anywhere from the low to mid 20s to above $30 an hour, depending on the region. And, you know, housing price, you know, rents are continuing to increase. The cost of utilities is a huge political issue. You know, the filling up your gas tank is through the roof, and food costs, grocery costs have been going up a lot. So there's a lot of hardship people are choosing between, you know, filling their gas tank and being able to buy, healthy food to feed their family. And so, you know, Albany really should boost the minimum wage, you know, further in addition to fixing this indexing snafu.
5: I'm sure we'll be getting in January or maybe before, as the budget's being formulated, arguments from the business side as well, saying, you know, businesses, the profit margins are tight as well. Expenses have gone up greatly there. And the threat will always be, legitimate or not, the threat will always be that you're going to lose jobs if you increase the minimum wage again. So I guess we'll contend with that when we see that. Paul, this has been very good. Thank you very much for taking the time out here.
6: Thanks so much. Great to be here.
5: This has been WCNY's The Capital Press Room. I'm Michael Gormley, filling in for David Lombardo.
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0: I'm David Lombardo, and you're listening to WCNY's The Capital Press Room. In the spring, Democratic state lawmakers, with the support of a few of their Republican colleagues, passed legislation prohibiting state-regulated banks and ATM operators from charging a fee when trying to obtain cash from an EBT card, including for unemployment benefits. The measure is similar to one that was vetoed in 2024, but appears to have been tweaked to address some of the concerns raised at the time by Governor Kathy Hochul. For more on the legislation, which is still awaiting Governor Kathy Hochul's signature, we spoke in mid-August with the measure's assembly sponsor, Bronx Democrat Udelka Tapia. Thinking about the current landscape, right now, New Yorkers on a government assistance program aren't charged a fee when making an ATM withdrawal from locations operated by KeyBank, First Niagara, and Allpoint, but they can face, I think, $1.50 at all other locations if the operator chooses to charge a fee. How would your legislation change this dynamic?
4: Well, the point is this. Our community is for... specifically the poor community, I'm talking about this one. For example, the Bronx, and specifically my district, which is the same way I did it, because many of my constituents came to my office. I mean, just saying, how is that we're going to pay $3 when we only have in the car $50, $60, $75? Get it? Every time that they needed the car. So it was only also that even when the chartered bank only have one office here in the city of New York, and it was in 42nd Street. And for the people, for the benefit of the one that live in the Bronx and far away from 42nd Street, you know who live in 42nd Street? The people that have the money, that they don't need those services, right? So that's where we was, and they couldn't get there just to take out $5, let's say, to give it to the child when he was going to school, or $10 to give to the two children or the three children that are going to school, and they need to give them some pennies, so they could get whatever they need going to school or getting out of school. And if they had to go down to 42nd Street, well, that was not going to be possible. So they had to go to one of the banks or one of the ATMs that are surround where they live. And of course, they were charging $3 every time they go to do that. And I think, I mean, that someone that is with receiving public benefits should be able to access the full value of the benefit that they are being provided with for the family. And that wasn't what was happening. Now, of course, we have some banks, Chase Bank, like three or four more, that already, as soon as they saw the bill, they came and then we meet. And they said, we are not going to charge. to those people starting out. But I mean, the other banks and the other ATM machines continue charging. And that's the reason why the bill was passed. And we need the governor to sign. The governor vetoed it last year. But we changed exactly what were the things that she wanted to, because I mean, the point was, it's a federal, the federal banks cannot be part of it. Because I mean, there is a, you know, there is a line in what the state can do with the federal banks. And that's why that was changed, and that was put only for the banks that had to do just with the state of New York.
0: So is it your understanding then, thinking about the prevalence of state chartered banks in your community, for example, that if this legislation becomes law, that there will be meaningful access to ATMs that aren't charging fees? Or is it the case that because this bill is only impacting state chartered banks, that those federally regulated bank ATMs, those ones that are still charging a fees, may still be the ones that are more convenient? I mean, how substantive do you think this legislation will end up being in the lives of people? Will they still have to travel potentially blocks and blocks to find the right ATM?
4: I think in our communities and the majority of our communities that receive the SNAPs and all the other the EVTs, the half a EVT card, the majority of them are in communities that we don't have that many federal banks. Mm-hmm. I mean, they are not in this areas, most of them. They don't have that thing in most of the neighborhoods that people really, really, really need those SNAPs and using the EBT cards.
0: So as opposed to restricting what the state chartered bank ATMs can charge, was there any discussion about simply having the state pick up the cost of those ATM fees, essentially saying, hey, we know you're a bank that's providing a service, so we don't want you to have to do this service for no fee. We'll cover a certain number of ATM fees for the government beneficiaries.
4: Well, I think, I mean, many people might say that, but I mean, I think that the banks are already taking a lot of benefits from us. So if they, if we cannot continue getting all the money so they can be making money from it, I think that that is only fair for them. We're talking about $3.
0: But I guess I don't understand. They wouldn't make money if they're restricted from charging something, and thus they're going to be at maybe a competitive disadvantage to those federally regulated banks that could still charge, and they're not having to provide a service for free.
4: Well, the point is that the federal banks are not that, that many that are getting those services, and they are getting it, but I mean, they are getting all the benefits from us. I mean, for them to actually put those ones and not taking the $3, I think that's just fair in this case. That's my opinion. I think that they're making a lot of money from many other things from our community. So just waiving that for communities that actually need it, that are in need of that, it's not something that is for them to go to the store to buy a suit or to go not to the supermarket, but go to the liquor store. Those are not our people. That money is not enough for them to do that, and they are still making a lot of money. So I think it's just fair.
0: So if this legislation becomes law, what sort of public awareness campaign do you think is necessary to ensure that people who are using an EBT card and looking to withdraw cash know that, hey, there are certain ATMs you can go to that you won't charge you a fee?
4: Yes, of course. As soon as the governor signed the bill, we're going to start a big, you know, stand up for people to know in every bank and in every store that have ATMs that everybody can use, that they know that they can use it. Yes, we're going to do a big thing for people to let them know that they don't have to waste $3 every time that they go to the machine to take money to actually fulfill the needs that they have to fulfill.
0: So according to lobbying records, this bill got the attention of a lot of financial players, including some of the larger organizations that represent credit unions and banks. Mm-hmm. And I'm curious, what sort of feedback, if any, did you get from those type of organizations about this bill? And were they influential in how this bill evolved from an initial as-filed version to ultimately that B-print that made its way through both houses?
4: Well, I think, yes, when that bill came out, there were dozens of them that called my office, that came to my office, that did all of that. But they agreed with me at the time when I told them why we were doing that. They were not charging rich people. They were charging people that actually needed those $3 more than anything. And I think, I mean, that many of them got it and they understood. And many of them started that time not charging. I mean, there are others that are still complaining, but it's always going to be somebody that complains, always. But I mean, but our community are going to really, really, really feel. And it's still, because I mean, many of them go to Chase Bank now, for example, or go to other that are not charging the $3 already. So they're getting accustomed to have the full amount of the money that they are provided with to actually comply with what they need to do at the house with the children and with the food they have to put in the table. And I think it's just only fair.
0: One possible trade-off, though, of these banks that either are proactively or potentially as a result of this bill offering free cash withdrawals is that they might charge their other clients more. Is that a reasonable trade-off? Is that a progressive way of thinking about who should shoulder some of these costs?
4: No, I haven't heard that has happened.
0: Okay.
4: That any bank that is doing that has been charging more to the other clients. I haven't heard anything like that is happening. I don't think, I mean, that was part of the conversation that we had. I mean, charging the other ones, the other customers that they have for the $3 that they're charging to people that are in ABT cards. I mean, that wasn't something that we discussed. I don't think, I mean, that is happening, actually.
0: And that was our conversation from August with Assemblymember Udelka Tapia, a Bronx Democrat. The legislation restricting ATM fees is still awaiting Governor Kathy Hochul's signature.
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9: This is WCNY's The Capitol Press Room. I'm Samuel King with WXXI and the New York Public News Network, and for David Lombardo. Governor Kathy Hochul has declared a state disaster emergency due to an increase in measles cases. A state dashboard shows there are now more than 120 measles cases reported in New York, with the highest number of cases in Seneca and Otsego counties. Our next guest, Mary Beth Koslap-Petracco, is with Let's Get Immunized New York, and also formerly worked for the Suffolk County Health Department and teaches in the Stony Brook University School of Nursing. Mary Beth, thanks for joining us on the Capitol Press Room.
10: I'm delighted to be here today.
9: So I saw you when I said the increase in measles cases, you shook your head a little bit. Why do you think we're seeing that increase right now?
10: Oh, I think the reason we're seeing that increase now is because parents are fearful to vaccinate their children. I am old enough to remember measles. I had it myself. My youngest sister's immune system was permanently damaged by measles. My middle sister was seriously ill from measles. I clearly remember being in school where children were out on a regular basis in the springtime, the fall and the spring, for measles. With my youngest sister, we thought she was going to die. She was so sick. My middle sister was very ill too. And I remember my mother holding her, and she looked like a rag doll. She couldn't even hold her head up. And my sister Suzanne was so, and she'll tell you herself if you talk to her how delirious she was following measles. But measles is not some little disease that just goes away and it's fine for your immune system. It really does destroy your immune system for at least 2 years and 9 months following you having the measles. So for that period of time, you or your child is much more likely to die from something else because the immune system has been so damaged. And for some people, like my sister, that never goes away.
9: So, yeah, you were just talking about some of the consequences of measles. Remind us about why it's so contagious and why it's so important to get immunized against the disease.
10: Well, measles is the most contagious of all of the infectious diseases. My favorite story about that is I worked for the health department for years, as I mentioned, and years ago in the late 80s, we had a measles outbreak. And we were absolutely terrified because we had pregnant women and children around. And the problem with measles is if someone is in a room with measles and leaves and someone comes back into that room up to 3 hours later, they can get measles if they're not immune. That virus just hangs around for so long. And it's terribly, the very old and the very young, of course, which is who are most often affected, are the ones who are even a bigger concern. But measles damages anybody and everybody. Anybody who gets measles gets a middle ear infection. You have a real good chance of getting pneumonia if you have measles. You have a considerable chance of getting an infection of the brain if you get measles. And measles is the gift that keeps on giving, because not only does it damage immune systems, there's a condition called subacute sclerosing panencephalitis. It affects about 1% of those who get it, and usually within the first 5 years after having measles. But what it does is it destroys the brain, and there's nothing you can do to stop it. If you get vaccinated, that doesn't happen. I am so grateful all of my children were vaccinated and didn't have to go through that. I'm so grateful my grandchildren are all vaccinated and didn't have to go through that. I love history. I love the history of nursing. I love the history of our neighborhoods. And I like to walk. I live on Long Island, and I love to walk out in the old historic churchyards because they're history lessons. And walking among those stones and reading those stones and seeing all those little baby tombstones with children's names on them, less than 5 years of age and many more less than 2 years of age. And they did put cause of death on the tombstones in those days. Measles, measles, measles, measles. I don't want to see that again. I don't want to see baby tombstones again. I'm in the business of keeping children healthy. And that's what vaccines do. And that's why it's so important that all children who are medically capable get vaccinated, because we have to protect the others in the community as well. As I mentioned, you know, we don't even know if my sister's immune to measles anymore because it damaged her immune system so badly. But suppose your child is in a school with a beloved teacher who's had cancer, and your child comes down with measles. It could kill that beloved teacher because the teacher's immune system has been challenged by the chemotherapy. I have neighbors who are on chemotherapy, and I would be terrified to send my child to school and risk their lives because I had been so terrified by things I read on the internet about this vaccine.
9: So, you know, you've heard about the governor's action here. How do you think that will help this situation in terms of increasing access to vaccinations?
10: I am really thrilled that the governor stepped up to the plate and declared this emergency, because by doing this, she's made it easier for vaccines to be distributed. She's expanded this recommendation, expands the number of providers who are able to give vaccines to nurse midwives. We already have our wonderful pharmacists giving vaccines, EMTs, dentists, anyone who's been educated how to give a vaccine is capable of giving the vaccines. And it really helps our health departments. Our health departments, having worked for the health department for 30 years, we were always underfunded for one thing or another. And one of my beloved past commissioners always used to say, you know, if we don't fund it now, it's real tough to build it up later on. So I think the governor has really given us a boost in giving us the ability to get ahead and get ahead of an even bigger outbreak than we have now by expanding the number of people who can give the vaccines and also increasing the surveillance abilities that we have to make sure that we catch them. Because unfortunately, in some of the other areas where we've seen measles, we've seen deaths. My very dear friends and colleagues in Pennsylvania have seen 6 deaths already. And we know for that number of deaths, we have to have had more people who were infected. So a lot of these cases are never even reported. So you could come in contact with somebody who was sick and not even know, and it would never be included in the data. Our governor is trying to give us more ability to track those illnesses and track it so that we can keep everybody healthy and prevent deaths.
9: Before we go further, let me reintroduce you. This is WCNY's The Capitol Press Room. I'm Samuel King with the New York Public News Network, and we're joined by Mary Beth Kozlak-Petracco. She is with the Let's Get Immunized New York organization. And we mentioned what the governor is doing in terms of her executive order. Is there anything else you think the state can do, you know, in this situation or with other situations to sort of increase vaccination uptake and get support to sort of those health agencies on the ground that are dealing with this?
10: Well, I think they can continue their public service announcements. I mean, public service announcements are really wonderful. But a lot of times the thing that gets a parent not to be fearful of the vaccine is talking to their healthcare providers, their physicians, their nurse practitioners. I've had this discussion with my very dear friend, Dr. Sharon Nachman, who is the director of pediatric infectious diseases at Stony Brook. And Dr. Nachman says, yes, we have these wonderful videos that we can show, but she always says it's that personal relationship that the parents have with the providers, whether they be the nurses, the physicians, the physician assistants, our pharmacists, that personal relationship that they have and answering the questions that parents may have. I always start out a conversation with, first of all, do I have your permission to speak with you about vaccines? Second of all, can please tell me what questions you have, and I'm happy to answer them for you. And I think the state is moving in that direction as well, and in trying to give more and more tools to providers so that we are able to spend that time conversing with parents, because this is not a thing that happens in 2 seconds. If you blow a parent off, which is a terrible thing to do, the parents could say, what for? I have no interest. They aren't interested in me, and I'm afraid. That's not going to be the way to get a parent to feel comfortable about vaccinating their children. And honest to goodness, it's not their fault that they're afraid. They've been sold a bill of goods by an anti-vax community that is very well financed, and they have enough money to spend on public relations that public health doesn't have. And I think that's another thing that governor is able to do and is trying to do, along with the state health commissioner, to get more public relations pieces out there to the public so that it might spark a question or a parent reaching out to a provider to ask questions. I mean, I've been in the drugstore, standing there to pick up whatever, and listening to those wonderful pharmacists when people come in, and they may, you know, they always ask, do you want a vaccine for whatever, you know, they're there for? But they are absolutely superb. That's spot on right at the moment, trying to educate and help somebody make a good decision to be vaccinated.
9: Are you concerned about this outbreak of measles if, you know, if we don't see sort of more of this vaccine uptake in New York?
10: Oh, I sure am. Because we need to have at least 95% vaccinated in order to protect those who cannot be vaccinated because of medical conditions. It terrifies me. I'm old enough to remember outbreaks of measles. Like I mentioned, we had one when I first started working for the health

0: clinical lab work, because I wasn't a nurse practitioner in those days. I was just the triage nurse in the health center. And we tested the child, and the child did have measles. So then it was airing we had to air the health center out. We had to close for a few hours till we got it all aired out. We had to track all of the pregnant people and all the babies to give them the immune globulin. It was a nightmare. And honestly, we're all very cost conscious these days. We're trying to save money and do it in a way that protects the health of all of our citizens and all of the residents that are living here with us in New York or anywhere else for that matter. It's a lot cheaper and a lot safer to just vaccinate than take our chances and have folks hanging around that who don't know whether or not they've had measles and could possibly cause another huge outbreak. Because for you get one case, and every one of those one cases, it's at least 8 more, if they're not immune, who are going to come down with measles. The other problem, too, is our vaccines are terrific. But the more people who are not vaccinated puts even the vaccinated at risk. If they've been vaccinated, that doesn't say that there is 100% protection, because nothing's 100%. You can walk across the street and get hit by a car, even though you're looking both ways. But if somebody's not vaccinated, comes down with measles, and is in contact with other children, they're not going to get as sick from me, because that's what that vaccine is for, to keep them out of the hospital and keep them from dying. But they certainly could still, perchance, come down with measles because they've been exposed to a number of others who are not vaccinated.
1: Well, thank you very much. We've been joined by Mary Beth Kozlak-Petracco with Let's Get Immunized New York. Thank you so much, Mary, for joining us and providing this information.
0: Well, thank you very much for giving me the opportunity to answer questions. But I want everybody to remember, we need to kill these poor folks with kindness because they've been sold a bill of goods. So our responsibility is to be gentle, be kind, and answer questions.
1: Thank you very much.
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5: It's WCNY's The Capitol Press Room. I'm John Campbell of WNYC and Gothamist, filling in for David Lombardo. So imagine this. You head to your mailbox, you check your mail like you do every day. Except on this day, there's a letter from the government. And it tells you they've been surveying the area for radioactivity, and now they want to test your property, the home where you live with your family. That's the reality facing hundreds of families in parts of Niagara and Erie counties in western New York, north of Buffalo. And the radiation that's been found could have ties to atomic weapon components manufactured in the area during World War II. State Senate Republican leader Rob Ort represents Niagara County. He recently met with federal leaders to discuss the homeowners' concerns, and he joins us now on the Capitol Press Room.
6: John, good to see you.
5: So, set the stage for us here. I mean, these requests came from the New York State Department of Environmental Conservation and the Federal Environmental Protection Agency. How did these regulators learn of the radiation, and what led to these letters going out?
6: Yeah, so this actually, if you want to go all the way back, you know, into the 70s, the federal, the Department of Energy, they were doing satellite, you know, overhead surveys of radiation levels. I don't think it was limited to Western New York, but they were doing it. And that was where they first had any sort of readings, I guess, on the levels in Western New York. And these

0: results would then be shared with DEC. This was sort of an ongoing thing, if you would, as far as the testing. But maybe 10 years ago or so, there was an overhead test that the levels were higher than folks at the DEC were comfortable with. They thought they were elevated, and they started doing some vehicle tests, right? Meaning they sent vehicles on the ground. So, you know, all these tests, it's like anything else, right? It tells you something, but it doesn't always tell you everything, right? It tells you, okay, the elevated levels, it can mean a lot of things, right? There's a lot of elevated levels. In fact, there are properties at times you could go over your property, let's say, or mine, and the level could be higher. And then 2 days later, the level is actually lower. And a lot of that's from naturally occurring radiation or naturally occurring properties that may give off radiation. But obviously, with the history of this area, Manhattan Project and such, I think there was a concern, certainly from the DEC. They went out and did some ground surveys, and they came back with, again, elevated levels, a little more. They were able to sort of narrow it down to certain properties, actual, you know, addresses. And they sent, I think it was initially like 122 letters back in the spring. Now, I was not aware that those letters had gone out until I read about it in the Buffalo News in June. And so there was some, you know, there was, I think there was maybe from my vantage point, a little bit of a PR fumble as to how this was handled, especially even with just a letter, right? Because you get a letter, you say, if you're going to send 120 letters out to people telling them they might have radiation, you know, people see the word radiation.
1: Yeah, it's jarring.
0: And they automatically think cancer, yeah, right? Absolutely. I mean, that's just what it is. But that was how this all came about. The letters went out. People had to give access to the DEC to do further testing on their property. And where we are today is most of those properties have been deemed safe. But there are, I want to say, maybe just shy of 40 properties that have been deemed that there needs to be some type of remediation work done to their property. Now, what that means, it can be very different, right? It can be wide ranging. And of those 40, let's say, that is referred to the EPA, and the EPA then does the actual remediation work.
1: So you've been in touch with the EPA. You have visited with the EPA, and I'm going to get to that. But you mentioned the history of the area, and you know there was manufacturing. There's a rich manufacturing history in Western New York. And particularly, you said the Manhattan Project and developing atomic weapons. There were components that were developed in that area. But at the same time, you know, there's also Love Canal in the area, and there's you know Love Canal in the 70s and 80s, and the chemical contamination of properties that happened then. I mean, this is an area that is particularly, I don't know if sensitive is the right word to this, but I mean, can you speak a little bit about that?
0: There is, I think, a sensitivity in Western New York there, because we all know somebody that had to leave their house in Niagara Falls and move out of, you know, that was the worst environmental disaster in the history of the United States, not just in Western New York. But there is this whole section now of Niagara Falls, even today, that is essentially uninhabitable. And then, you know, you had people that were moved out of their homes. And by the way, everyone thought they were safe, right? I mean, everyone thought they were safe living there. It wasn't as if there was like some sort of, they all kind of knew that they were taking some risk. No one had any sense of that. And so I think it's created there, when you talk about, because of the manufacturing history and the chemical history and Love Canal, which is how those chemicals obviously got there. And then you have the Manhattan Project. And then you look at certain health things in Western New York, right? You look at cancer rates, you look at asthma rates, you look at these things. Now, I can't say that all of that is directly linked on a case-by-case basis, but it creates, I think, amongst the people here, the belief is that, look it, there were some big manufacturers and employers and important things that went on here in Western New York. But that was the upshot of all those things has long gone, and the legacy has been contaminated properties, health impacts on people, and a little bit, I think there's a mistrust sometimes between the population and anybody in authority that tells them, oh, no, you're okay. And these folks that were, you know, on the radiological side, they are right in that same region of the county. I think because of that, there is a sensitivity and almost, I don't want to say a trauma. That might be too strong. But there is, I think, a fear maybe that, you know what? What if I'm living in the next thing, right? What if I'm living in a home that is unsafe for my kids or my family? What if I've exposed them? And so I think that that is where you, because of that history, everything that happens is viewed in that lens and in the shadow of that.
1: If you're just joining us, this is WCNY's The Capitol Press Room. My guest is State Senate Republican Leader Rob Ort. I want to ask about the federal and the state response here. You met with EPA Administrator Lee Zeldin, a former state Senate Republican before you were in the Senate, I believe.
0: Yep.
1: What did you tell him? What was your message to him? And were you satisfied with the response?
0: Yeah, I mean, I was very satisfied that we had the meeting. Obviously, the EPA Administrator, yes, I know him. He served in the Senate, right? He was a member of Congress here in New York. So he's a New Yorker. So that's all true. But now his role, the reality is national. And so being able to get 40 minutes with a cabinet level secretary, even one that you may know, is a big deal. And so I appreciated he and Mike Martucci, who I did serve
1: another former state senator.
0: Yes. He is the Region 2 director, right? So he works for Lee, but he oversees New York. Mike has been sort of, I think, most on the ground involved, and I've been, you know, on the phone with him many, many times. And I will say I'm grateful that I know these two gentlemen previously, and so I do feel that I can pick the phone up and text them or call them at any time of the day. We had a 40-minute meeting. The point of that really was to get an update from them on where the remediation, we're much further along today than we were, let's say, in July, mm-hmm. right? When this sort of was going kind of new, June maybe. And then I relayed a couple of issues or concerns to them that I had heard from the constituents. I'm trying to look at this role, John, and look at, I'm not going to clean up any, I'm not going to go out there and be able to remediate someone's property, right? I'm not the scientist. I'm not the person that can tell them what isotope is good or bad or what level is harmful. But what I can do, and I told it to the DEC and the EPA, I have represented many of these people for over a decade. I do feel that I have a level of relationship and trust with them that it's impossible for someone at the EPA, who they've never met until just recently, could possibly have. So I try to be a conduit for some of those concerns both ways, right? What the EPA tells me or the DEC and vice versa. It was a wide-ranging discussion for about 40 minutes. But again, I looked at it as most of those constituents that I represent, they're not going to get a chance to sit in front of Lee Zeldin in a conference room in Washington, D.C. I'm there on their behalf to try to bring some of their concerns out to him and then also take certain things back from them to the constituents. And so there is a potential DOJ action, meaning
1: Department of Justice.
0: You said. Department of Justice, if they find out, or I should say when they find out, how this material got to these people's yards, there may be an enforcement or what I'll say a DOJ enforcement action against whoever they think was responsible under the Superfund law, right? That's true both, I think, at the state level and the federal level. You know, that's how the Superfund is funded, right? They get fined, and then the fine goes into the Superfund, and that pays for cleanups when they're necessary. So
1: we did also. Yeah, I'm sorry, you mentioned the Superfund, the state Superfund. You have a bill that would expand it to specifically apply in cases like this, correct?
0: Yeah. That was a request that I had from my constituents. They were grateful for the federal action. But there are things which I don't think would be overly surprising to anybody. The state Superfund law, the language, and what goes into remediation is, I think, a little more extensive than the federal. And my constituents thought, geez, it would be really great if we were also included under the state Superfund law for something like this, right? We're New York taxpayers. If you had two pots of money, this could get done maybe faster. And there would be some additional things that the state Superfund would cover that the federal Superfund law does not.
1: We've got just about a minute left here. Governor Hochul has been asked about this situation. She has said that she does not intend to meet with the families, as some of the families have requested. She said, yep. You know, her health commissioner is available, and her environmental conservation commissioner are available. What do you make of that? That she says it would be politicized, and you know, suggested that maybe Bruce Blakeman, her Republican opponent's visit there, was political in nature. Sure. What do you make of the governor's point there? And should she meet with these families?
0: So the fast answer is yes, she should meet with them. And the reason I say that is this would be no more politicizing. First of all, you're the governor of New York. When there's disasters, when there's storms, when there's a shooting, governors show up. That's kind of what the role is. Nobody says and even if they do say you're politicizing it, hey, you're doing your job. The fact that you may be up for election that particular year, that's just how it goes, right? When Rob Ort shows up somewhere, I'm sure there's somebody that says, oh, he's politicizing it. But sometimes it's just doing the job. The fact that you may not like my politics doesn't mean I don't do my job or I don't show up there. And these are folks, by the way, this is not some, you know, like rock-ribbed Republican area. There's Republicans, there's a lot of Democrats there. So to me, it just made sense as the governor of New York, as an area that she once represented in Congress, that it would be an easy thing for her to simply show up on the ground. I even said, if she had called me and said, Senator, I'd like to go out there and meet with these people, I would have been there with her.
1: Rob Ort is the state Senate Republican leader. Senator, thanks for joining us on the Capitol Press Room.
0: Thanks, John. Thank you.
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8: Friends, welcome back. It's Thursday night, which means only one thing here at WVCR. Your weekend is here. I'm Michael, and you're on the list for 2 hours of some of the best music that comes from right here in the 518. I hope you've had a great day so far. I plan on capping things off with some good music, talking about Reality Distortion, Finn Green, Nate Van Dusen, and a new one from Shenandoah. That's all going to be within the next half hour. Later on, I have an interview with Marty Wendell. He's got a show at Cafe Lena tomorrow night, sharing the stage with Laura Lee. So that's going to be one you're going to want to pay attention to. He may be up for a Grammy come March. You're going to want to know why. You're also going to want to know what you're doing this weekend. There's a lot going down, not just here in the greater 518, but Saratoga as well. Abby from Saratoga Dispatch is going to help me with that information. But first, let me grab your attention with a little collab between Fantagram and Cold War Kids. Here's Hang Me Up to Dry on the list, WVC.

90.3 NOAAXO with Dangerous on the list. Let's try something a little different. Here is PJ Ferguson and the Tennessee Strange with Medicine, WVCR 88.3, The Saint.

88.3, Sean Lippin with Fish Tank on the list. You'll be able to catch him at a couple of shows in the coming weeks. Saturday, October 24th, he's performing over at the Bourbon Room in Saratoga Springs. He'll follow that up with an appearance over at the Saratoga Farmers Market on Saturday, October 31st. And then looks like he's got a show November 6th over at Treehouse Brewing Company in the Spa City. For more information, head on over to his Instagram account. That's Sean Lippin Music over there. All right, we still got plenty more music to go. Here's Canela with Cookie Sweet on the list, WVCR 88.3, The Saint.

0: Hi, it's Kevin Clancy, Siena Class of 1991. 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
3: 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Halo. 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

0: 88.3, Jeff Gordon on the list with Bad Love. Before that, you heard a little something from South Catherine Street Jug Band as they were recorded live from Valentine's back in 2000. Those of you who went to SUNY Plattsburgh may recognize the band, if not the name. Now, that little gem called Back on Track features Ted Murata from Ominous Sea Pods on drums and Lo Faber on guitar. It kind of makes you wish you could go back in time and see them again. Well, you will be able to get that chance. Saturday, October 31st in Woodstock, Ominous Sea Pods will be playing along with God Street Wine. Dr. Lowe, of course, made a name for himself running under that name too back in the day. That all goes down at the Bearsville Theater. For more information, head on over to seapodmusic.com. My guest this evening was 16 when he started opening shows for Johnny Cash. More than six decades later, Marty Wendell is still writing, still recording, and still playing out. And he's back on the list tonight for a second time. The Ticonderoga native and Rockabilly Hall of Famer is here with Telecaster Cowboy, a record now up for Grammy consideration. The title comes from an old magazine piece predicting that Telecaster Cowboys might save country music. Marty has built an album around that idea. Tomorrow night, he's at Cafe Lena in Saratoga Springs with Laura Lee, this year's Eddie winner for Americana Artist of the Year. Each plays a set, then they share the stage. Marty, thank you so much for joining me tonight. How are things going on in your world?
1: Very good, Michael. Nothing that I would complain about at all.
0: This is the second time that you and I have spoken, and that's the impression that I get of you. I know that you have a show that's coming up over at Cafe Lena, and wanted to talk to you a little bit about that. Before we get into that, you know, when I go onto your website and I take a look at the pictures of the shows that you've done in the past, I have to say you're one of the sharpest dressed performers in the region. What comes first for you as far as putting an outfit together? It's the boots, the jacket, or the hat?

0: you know, dressed in several layers. You know, when you do the indoor shows, you know, you could spice it up a little bit.
1: Do you have like a lucky piece or anything like that that you haven't shared with me before?
0: No, not really.
1: Last we spoke, we talked about the talent that's in the region here. Has anyone really caught your ear since we last spoke?
0: Well, there's several, but one of my favorites is going to join me at Cafe Lena, and that's Laura Lee. We did a show at the Hubbard Hall last year, and we had a great time, and thought we'd like to do it again.
1: Yep, they're right now in the promotional flyers that you have out for the show. There's a picture of you with her and the Eddie Awards. I'm assuming that was from just earlier this year, because I know that she took home an Eddie Award earlier this year.
0: That's correct.
1: Now, how did the two of you, was that the first time you got together was that at Hubbard Hall?
0: The first time we performed together, yep. I think we had met before that and had communicated, you know, different things about our music, and it kind of evolved from there.
1: I know Greg Bell just loves her. In fact, I think she's like one of his favorite artists from the conversations I've had with him. What strikes you about her talent and what she brings to the stage?
0: She just has the real air of authenticity. She has one of those unique country voices.
1: Mm.
0: And I think it's clear, you know, it's not something put on. This is her voice, and she writes very well-crafted songs, and I think she just has a lot to offer. We like a lot of the same music, and it's just, I think, a situation where you come across somebody that just is, wow, you know, she's good.
1: No doubt she's good. Now, you, on the other hand, you know, we like you too. In fact, Don Wilcox, he's a writer for the Schenectady Gazette, now to Spot 5.8, and he's compared your voice to Elvis, Carl Perkins, and even Johnny Cash, which I know you have a history with. How do you keep your voice in such good shape?
0: Really, I've been blessed that it stayed where it is. But I really, I've never had vocal training or anything like that.
1: Yeah.
0: So just try to take care of it.
1: So no regimen where you've got honey or anything like that, where you don't talk for a half hour before an interview or whatever like that?
0: No, never have done that.
1: Okay. That sounds fine. That makes sense. Now, your run of shows for 2026 is coming to an end. What is, like, what show has really stood out for you this past year?
0: Well, we've had several. It's hard to, you know, pick one. We had a great show up in Bolton Landing, great crowd in Cajos. Those are just some of the ones I can think of off the top of my head. And it's like I say, just been a really, really good season.
1: Now, this season kind of capped up your, launched your 60th anniversary show. I think you had your 60th anniversary show at Cafe Lena. What does that stage mean to you?
0: Well, I mean, you just think of the history of that room and that stage. Lena had Bob Dylan come up from New York City when nobody knew who he was, and he was pretty upset because they talked through the whole show. The audience didn't really pay any attention to him. And, you just can't imagine that kind of thing, but that's real life, you know. And but she liked him and kept bringing him back for other performances. And by that time, people started to know, oh, Bob Dylan.
1: All right, we're going to take a little break for some more music, but when we return, we're going to talk more about Marty's upcoming show at Cafe Lena and also a little bit about show etiquette as well. You're on the list. Here is Sydney Worthley with How Soon Is Now on WVCR 88.3 The Saint.

0: 98.3. I am back with Marty Wendell. He's got a show over at Cafe Lena tomorrow with Laura Lee. For more information, you got to head on over to cafelena.org. Marty, you were talking to me a little bit about a little history about Lena and Bob Dylan and how the crowd was talking during his performance. And that's funny that you say that, because it's always been a pet peeve of mine as I attend a show at any of the other venues across the 518. I'm there to catch the talent that's there. And it's like, hey, if you want to have a conversation, go move it at the back of the room, not right here, right? And it's Cafe Lena definitely has the right approach. That room really does respect the music that's on stage.
1: Oh, definitely. And that's why I think it was the early 80s. For years, I beat myself playing clubs every weekend. And at a point, I realized, I'm just taking the place of the jukebox. You try to do an original song, and some drunk would shout, "Play Proud Mary." And I had enough of that. And I decided to, I had to play for 10 people who listen rather than 500 who don't even know you're playing. I'll go with the 10.
0: Yeah, and you'd forego the one person at every show that has to request Freebird.
1: You're right. Oh, yeah.
0: Now you'll be playing.
1: I'll tell you a quick funny story. I used to play over in Vermont a lot.
0: Mm-hmm.
1: And this lady who had, I'm sure, been well overserved, she started heckling, no matter what I played, she'd make some comment.
0: Oh, no.
1: So I thought I was going to get her over the mic. I said, "Lady, how much do you charge to haunt houses?" And she thought a minute. She said, "How many rooms?" I thought, she still got the best of me.
0: Yeah, I don't know how to interact with a heckler like that. That was guts. You tried. Now you
1: that did change my trajectory in terms of trying to do venues where the main focus is music. I mean, it's fine if there's clubs where people sit and they listen to the music, but like you say, there's a lot of them where they've got another agenda, and the music is really just background music.
0: Right. But to be fair, especially for our scene here, we do have plenty of venues around that do honor the music on stage. And I think we do have quite an intelligent and respectful audience collectively here who also respects the music. So we're lucky in that regards, I think.
1: Definitely.
0: Now, Cafe Lena, Laura Lee, that's coming up. Now, I know that you're going to be sharing the stage with her at some point, and I know that you still have to rehearse, but what is there a particular song that you're hoping to match up with her that you look forward to?
1: Well, one of the ones we do together is Jackson, and I don't know, maybe we'll do that. And we've kind of been throwing some titles around, but nothing, we haven't settled yet, but I guarantee you we'll be doing something.
0: When the conversations that you do have with her, I know she's one of the younger artists here in our area, what kind of advice have you provided to her, if any?
1: I would only say keep doing what you're doing. It's good.
0: Yeah.
1: And if it isn't broken, you don't have to fix it.
0: True enough. Now, for listeners heading to the show, what do you feel like they should be looking to, or what should they know before they walk into the room?
1: Well, I think one of the things that there will be definitely some original songs, and I think a good variety. In her show, I know she does a variety of different kinds of material, and that's kind of what we do. And yet I think we're kind of in the same idiom, what these days people probably label Americana, but that has a lot of facets to it. And I just think it's going to be a very special night. We don't always get the chance to work with another artist. And I always find that very exciting, and I'm really looking forward to it.
0: And no Freebird, right?
1: Guarantee no Freebird on the 16th.
0: Perfect. Marty, thank you so much for joining me tonight. I really appreciate it.
1: Well, we appreciate it, and we hope a lot of folks will come out and really enjoy a very special night. It's not something you'll see all the time, but I think people who come out will, I think, leave very pleased.
0: That was Marty Wendell playing over at Cafe Lena with Laura Lee tomorrow. For more information, go to cafelena.org. Here is Telecaster Cowboy on the list, WVCR 88.3 The Saint.

0: 88.3, Marty Wendell on the list with Telecaster Cowboy. And I have to share, lining up a time to meet with that man was a trip and a half because he was so gracious and so generous with his time that he and I were going back and forth, almost like an old married couple, trying to figure out what we wanted to eat for dinner. What time do you want to meet? I don't know. What time is good for you? We went back and forth over email at least 3 or 4 times before we shored up a good time to meet. And that just goes to show, not only is he a talented musician, but a kind gentleman as well. And I always enjoy talking with him. All right, I'm going on break, but stick around because after break, gonna have Abby from Saratoga Dispatch, and we're gonna put together an itinerary for your weekend. You're on the list, WVCR 88.3, The Saint.
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0: And just like that, I am back. I got some more music, a whole hour of music for you, including Johnny Two Phones, Justin Charles, Rawhead the Recluse, and more. I might even have a new one from Buggy Jive, if you're good. Plus, Abby from Saratoga Dispatch, she's joining me to put together a weekend itinerary, and that goes down in just a few minutes. Here's Ricky Bandana with Go Daddy, Go Baby, on the list, WVCR 88.3, The Saint.

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0: All right, friends, I've got a question for you. What are you doing this weekend? If you don't have an answer, that's all right. I got a couple of suggestions for you. In Albany at the Polish Community Center, Saturday and Sunday, they are hosting a sports card, memorabilia, and trading card game show. 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Fishheads are going to want to descend down to Lark Hall in Albany. That's where they're going to be hosting on Saturday night, a recreation of a fish show. It features the band Reprise, and it's set to start at 8 o'clock. For more information, go to larkhallalbany.com. And at the Palace Theater on Saturday, The Phil Collins Story, the team that brought you the smash hit tour The Simon and Garfunkel Story and R.E.S.P.'s ECT, The Aretha Franklin Story, has done it again with an all-new docu-concert. The Phil Collins Story, chronicling his remarkable chart-topping time with Genesis to his multi-Grammy-winning solo career to his Academy Award-winning work for Disney. The Phil Collins Story brings the artist's distinctive music to life in a way that resonates with audiences both visually and emotionally, up close and personal. For more information, go to palacealbany.org. All right, those right there are very good options. Three good options for you to choose from. However, I know there's so much more that is happening here in the Capital District. That's why I usually, at this point, ask for some help. Abby from Saratoga Dispatch, she has her finger on the pulse of everything that's going down in Saratoga, and she joins me now to lend us a few more options to choose from up there in Saratoga Springs. Abby, thank you so much for joining me tonight. What is going on in the Spa City?
1: Hi, Michael. We are doing great, staring down a beautiful, sunny fall weekend after a week of rain. So we've got two events to get you outside and walking around downtown. So are you ready?
0: Yeah, let's go.
1: First one, we've got the 9th annual Saratoga Wing Off. This has become a huge event. Walk around to any of dozens of restaurants and bars, and for $2, you can try their wings.
0: Oh, this is great because I could get all my steps in for the day, yet just gorge on wings and beer. It's counterproductive, but my Apple Watch is going to say I'm doing so great.
1: The Apple Watch is going to approve. It's for a good cause. Money goes to the American Cancer Society. I say we do it.
0: That sounds like a blast. Hopefully the weather will be fine on Saturday so that we can enjoy some good times in Saratoga there.
1: Well, before we move on, I have to read you some of these wings because I'm just reading them now and I'm dying. So Druthers, yeah. They do something called the Franken Wing. Franklin Square Market, Vicky Guinness Wings, which I'm dying to try. Gaffney's is, I think, debuting their Gaffney's sauce. And Lucy's is doing a Snickerdoodle Wing.
0: Oh, God. You had me at wings. So this is great. I just love it. Let's go. Let's do it.
1: I love it. So we've got that at 11, from 11 to 4. And then starting at 3 o'clock, and there is some overlap with venues, which I also love, there is a more of a guided tour around. Mm-hmm. And that is with the Saratoga Springs Preservation Foundation. They're doing Pints for Preservation Pub Call. This is their 14th year. It is really interesting. And it hits up Bailey's, Gaffney's, the Grotto Tiki Lounge. Have you been there yet?
0: I haven't. This all sounds great.

0: architecture, and it's just really a fun afternoon.
1: That is great. That is a beautiful building. It's really odd looking, but it's such a historical significance for Saratoga. At least, you know, as former journalists, we definitely think of it as historical difference or significance. Excuse me.
0: That's right. It's in the old Saratogian building, the newspaper, and Walt Whitman, obviously a very famous writer. So a great end to that phone call that I cannot wait for.
1: That is awesome. So for more information on all of this, we're going to go to Saratogadispatch.com.
0: That's exactly right. Thanks, Michael.
1: Thank you.

0: 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It's the Chairman's News from the Public Trust Corporation.
1: Today marks the third full cycle under the revised National Efficiency Directive. Productivity across all zones has risen 4.6%, exceeding forecasts set by the Office of Human Optimization. The chief executives have expressed satisfaction with citizen performance metrics. Air quality in lower districts has stabilized following last week's containment breach. Public access to filtered zones will resume by midweek. Reminder, curfew begins at 10 p.m. Identification pulses must remain active at all times. This broadcast is a service of the Continuity Network brought to you by the Public Trust Corporation. Stay aligned.
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9: 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Particulate saturation has increased marginally since the 0400 report, with microplastic presence peaking in the lower strata.
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11: That internet is a mausoleum, an illusion of choice. Dictated by an artificial voice. Greed erased the signal and now we drift and fade like echoes. We gave them all the power to consolidate, to conglomerate behind closed doors. Every voice in unison, but none of them are yours.

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90.3, Stella and the Reptilians on the list with Better For Me. Before that, you heard from Rawhead, The Recluse. I haven't played that in a while. It's the prologue, and then the following track from his most recent CD. What the heck was that called? Dead Internet Theory. All right, I'm going on break soon, but stick around. We're heading to the final leg of this race here. Another half hour of great music from the 518. Here's a new one from Sir Buggy Jive. It is Love at 50%. It just came out this week. On the list, WVCR 88.3, The Saint.

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0: Zap, buddy, zap, zap.
1: And that's static electricity, Ed. Did you know that this treasure trove of accessible energy lies right beneath our feet?
0: No. Like between my toes, Double D?
1: Not quite, Ed. Here, you try. You see, by shuffling along the carpet, you absorb eager electrons rapidly looking for a direct escape. Now, Ed, there's no need to overdo it. Ed, that's quite enough. Ed, please stop!
0: Like this, Double D! Somebody, zap, zap!
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88.3. Julia Osaroff on the list with Take Responsibility. Before that, you heard from Beargrass and Hartley's Encore. Now, I know I may have been neglectful and forgot to drop a few names here and there. If you heard someone and you want to know who it is, head on over to onthelist.vip. There's my archive of all my shows, and it includes the playlist. So all the songs, all the artists, every week. There you go. All right, back to the music we go. Here's the Clyde McClinton Band with Slow Ready, an acoustic cover of Goose, here on the list, WVCR 88.3, The Saint.

88.3 Lucid Street on the list with their latest Taxi. And that's where I have to say goodbye. Join me next week, Thursday, 6 o'clock, for 2 hours of some of the best music that comes from right here in the 518. Thank you very much for joining me this evening. Plus, thank you very much, Marty Wendell, for talking to me about, you know, things going down and your show that's coming up tomorrow night over at Cafe Lena. I hope you have a good time. And also, thank you very much to Abby from Saratoga Dispatch for joining me and helping me put together a weekend itinerary for you guys to enjoy. 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Before I go, I'll leave you with one more song. Here is Solihad with No Privacy on the list, WVCR 88.3. Have yourself a good weekend, guys.

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4: A Siena saint is someone who thinks of others before he or she thinks about his or herself. Compassion is one of the most important virtues a saint possesses. This is not a trait which a saint turns on and off based on how convenient it is for them to feel compassion, but rather a conscious decision to always try to reach out to a fellow human being when they need someone to hold on to. A saint is honest, not only with his or her friends, but also with themselves. They are humble to the point that they do not realize how much of a saint they are until someone points it out to them. A saint is selfless, willing to give up a meal, a night out, or an extra hour working on a paper if someone that they know needs help. A saint does not have to be coerced into doing the right thing and takes it upon themselves to help others realize what the right thing is. A saint listens more than they talk, knowing that sometimes the biggest thing a person will get out of a friend's advice is knowing that the friend took the time out of their day to be there to listen. We encounter saints every day on our campus. They always seem to have a smile on their face when they say hi to us. They make us laugh when they see that we are upset. They know what makes us happy, and they are open about how much they care about us. A true Siena saint spreads Siena spirit everywhere they go and can turn the gloomiest day into the brightest one. They fill us with happiness when they enter a room and make us want to follow them when they leave the room. Think about the saints in your life. You will find that they are around every corner at Siena College.
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